0: never meant to be a long-term solution. And talking, being at the ballpark every day this last week, it's such a delicate thing. You know, I mean, Craig Stammen would answer the questions so you could just see like the light leave his eyes a little bit about, you know, kind of the difficulty of this being long-term and what it might do to pitchers' arms and how it all kind of depended on every guy having a good outing. It could really be a downhill domino effect if it went poorly. So I think for them to stabilize their rotation, and that is even absent of whatever they may or may not get with Joe Musgrove and Nick Pivetta, at least in theory, should be a very good thing for this team. And with the offense going better, should also kind of add some cohesiveness. Now, I will say, like, the offense, I think we still need to see perform against some of the elite pitchers in the league. And we also need to see these pitchers that they acquired continue to have good seasons. You know, we have no idea. Sometimes trades can be weird, and you just have no idea if the guy is going to work out or not in your, you know, with the last 2 months of the season. But these are veteran pitchers. Or, you know, I don't foresee any issues with them. Mize is being traded for the first time, but Ray has been around forever, and I think that they'll slot in pretty easily and with Ruben Niebla. The other thing I will add very quickly, guys, is I think it's interesting in when you contrast it to the Diamondbacks, because the Diamondbacks needed starting pitching, and they only got Lars Nootbaar. They didn't get any pitching, and they were, from what I understand, very interested in Mize. And they had prospects to spend, you know, prospects to give. So I do look at it like from that perspective of, you know, did A.J. Preller made his team better, you know, supposedly, and maybe didn't allow the Diamondbacks to get better in some way. And maybe that will have an effect on what we see this week.
1: That's a good point. Andy Halbrin taking some time to join us here on the Schaefer and Sliwa show. And yeah, I want to let's rewind back here 10 days ago before the Padres went out and won 8 of 9 games, you know, things looking kind of bleak right after the All-Star break. You surprised where we're sitting today, where they did end up being buyers, that they had an opportunity to add some starting pitching? It just seems like a week and a half ago, everything was so up in the air. As much as Preller wanted to buy, but to just be sitting here today and kind of seeing how everything just worked itself out, how surprised are you that we're sitting in this position?
0: I think it's a good point. I mean, it is surprising. 2 weeks ago, you know, by the trade deadline, I think a lot of people had resolved to thinking that this team would not be a playoff contending team. And now there's a very realistic view of seeing them get to the playoffs and maybe even have some kind of a run in the playoffs. And I think that's a definite credit to the Padres for taking matters into their own hands, for the coaching staff to make this whole patchwork pitching strategy, and for the pitching staff to buy in, the offense stepping up, them hitting a part of the schedule where they were able to take advantage of things. And that's not even a diss to them. That's not a negative thing. I mean, every team will face lesser teams, and the Padres did what they needed to do, and they took care of business for the most part, besides like the Royal series. So I think that you've seen that kind of happen, that kind of converge. And then also, look, it's also partly because the rest of the National League has slipped and they've fallen. And I think that you're going to see some bouncing around. I feel like we all act, and myself included, we have a tendency to act like the trade deadline is where things end. But they've got another 2 months of baseball to play. And so, you know, this thing could flip-flop quite a bit. But part of it is just the National League being somewhat, besides those few spots at the top, being somewhat mediocre in these final spots.
2: All right, Annie Halbrin is with us right now. I'm having a computer issue, Annie, believe it or not, on deadline day of all days to have a computer issue.
1: Annie, his YouTube video wasn't working. Mine was working great.
2: His is Alan's.
1: Mine
2: is
1: was, I mean, it's as clear as can be.
2: Here's my question for Annie of the UT with us right now. Why is it every year everyone questions whether A.J. Preller will be able to address his needs, even if the system is weakened or 30th in baseball? Yet every year he's able to do this. And to your point, a team like Arizona may have been desperate to address needs and couldn't do it to the same extent as Preller.
1: Is it because
2: is it a willingness? Is it a fearlessness? What allows Preller to basically go to the well each and every year to accomplish things that other teams aren't accomplishing?
0: It's such a great question, and I think it's a deep dive and make a very good feature, you know, because if you could get the real truth out of it, right? Because it's so true. I was watching the press conference with the Arizona Diamondbacks GM right before I came on, and he was very melancholy. He had to address the team about not being able to get the pieces. You know, he mentioned the team's playing so well. I don't feel like I did my part. This is Hazen. And, you know, and he called the deadline frustrating. And I was thinking that exact same thing, guys. I was thinking, wow, that is such a contrast to AJ Preller. And I do think that, of course, you can debate. You can debate for an hour about all the reasons Preller has messed up. And then you can debate for another hour about all the reasons Preller has made this team incredible, right? So it's really on both sides. But I think overall, that point that you just made should really be considered. He gets things done. I don't know if it's just the dogged persistence, the fact that he just, you know, really like bites into things that he wants and doesn't let go. And then I think also being willing to let go of certain prospects, maybe that other teams wouldn't. But I mean, it's true. We all look at this deadline like, who do they have in the system? Who are they going to give up? You know, and you seem to be able to get that done, you know, pretty handily. So again, I think we got to see how this all turns out. But in terms of just his willingness to go forward and to get things done, yeah, I mean, this is definitely what you wanted. They didn't get the bat, but I think the bat was more of a pipe dream. The bat was more of a cherry on top. They have been getting better production from their offense and from their left-handers lately. So I think the bat was second to getting the pitching figured out.
1: Yeah, and I think what you said, too, I think it is the latter. I think it's he's willing to pay the price that maybe somebody else isn't willing to pay. And I think he's clearly done that, and he's okay with the risk that comes with it. And I'm sure there's a lot of people in baseball that are not willing to gamble the way he does. And if you want to use the Diamondbacks as an example of that, but in a sense, it's you got to pitch. If you got the pitcher they were trying to get, you know, it's almost like you double down right there when you won, because you're going to be going neck and neck with the Arizona Diamondbacks probably the rest of this season. So it's a good observation from there. The one thing I'll throw in, and I think this is a really tough one to gauge, but you know how fans are, and you know how the conversation typically is. What is the bar now as we sit here today? Is the bar simply get in the postseason and anything can happen? Is the bar, well, you got to not only make the postseason, but you got to win that wild card round? Like, just what do you think a San Diegan or a Padre fan can walk away from this season? Is there a world where they can walk away where they feel like, okay, hey, that went better than I thought it would?
0: Yeah, I think number one, they have to grab hold of this wild card spot and then not let go. This is a team in the Padres that should be separating themselves from teams like the Cardinals and the Nationals and the Pirates. And, you know, the Diamondbacks, I can understand them being in a fight with the Diamondbacks, but they need to distance themselves from the rest of these teams, because otherwise, I don't know how much of a believer you can be if these guys just sort of tread water and flip-flop spots all throughout the rest of the season, the regular season. And then it's just kind of the last one in musical chairs standing is the one that gets in. You know, the Padres have to separate themselves, and they have the kind of roster, the kind of financial buy-in, the kind of expectations where they should separate themselves, just went in on the deadline. You know, they should separate themselves from the pack here. And that's going to be on them to be able to do. And then I do think they have to make it past the wild card. And the reason I say that is because last year they were internally, and they talked about it inside the organization, disappointed with where they ended up and not making it further into the postseason. So just based on their words, and I think, you know, I think that's fair, they need to get deeper in the postseason. But if they make the postseason, they get to say that they made the postseason for the three consecutive years, the first time that's ever happened in organization's history. So there's an advantage to them, even if it's just a talking point, to making it in at all, you know? I think honestly for the players, and for, you know, it not just being something that's on like a commercial, you know, I think that for the players in the organization, getting past the wild card, getting at least into the division, you know, hopefully farther than that, it is important for this team.
2: Annie, that's your name. Tarek Skubal.
1: Yes.
2: I'll just say, that's my question.
1: We are on with Annie.
2: We're on the radio. The two words that I'm saying after your name are Tarek Skubal. Go anywhere you want with it.
0: is ruining baseball. No, I'm just kidding. I'm just kidding. Okay.
1: We're on the same page. We are on the same page.
0: No. I fans, people are going to get mad at me right now. I do think there's an argument to be made that other teams could have done this. I think other teams could have made that deal. That deal was weird. You know, the Tigers did get back good prospects, but it's not like the Brewers or other teams couldn't have made that kind of a deal. I do think it was strange that they didn't go up until the deadline. I think it was strange that there was no like real bidding war for one of the most important pieces of the trade deadline. All of that was pretty weird. And so you do wonder, you know, what's going on there. And I know Skubal had talked about how he wanted to go to the Dodgers. Maybe both organizations were, maybe the Tigers were trying to do right by him a little bit too. You know, sometimes that happens. But at the same time, as much as I can say, any organization could do it. The Dodgers can also afford to let people go more easily than other organizations because of the surplus of, you know, resources that they have. So if there is a little asterisk next to other organizations could have been able to do this. And I look at it like the Dodgers were always going to be good. Skubal just adds to that. But it definitely was deflating, I think, for the clubhouse, for everybody watching, when you just like, it feels like the rich are just getting richer there.
2: Annie, great stuff. We appreciate you. Yeah, thank you. I didn't have a question, so you did a great job with it. I could have come up with a question about him, but I just wanted to say Tarik Skubal and see where you took it. But
1: when we have you back on, we'll say radio we'll just, show, and we'll then just we'll say, just let you take it from
2: yeah,
1: there.
2: Yeah, we'll just say Annie.
0: I like this game. Yeah, just say two words and let me kind of
2: AJ Preller.
0: I'll go anywhere I want with it. Yeah.
2: Kevin Acey. I'm kidding. Annie, appreciate you doing it. We will do it again soon. Thanks for taking time for us today. We know it's busy.
0: Have fun with Kevin. I appreciate you guys anytime.
1: All right. Thank you.
2: All right. Great stuff from Annie Halpern. We haven't gotten to the wrap, which we put together. So let's do that on the other side. We have another giveaway for you this hour as well. That's tickets to see 311. We'll tell you how to win those tickets coming up as well.
1: Very nice.
2: 311, that's right. Here in San Diego, Kevin Acey at 5:30. Stay with us, Schaefer and Sliwa.
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2: I do want to get to the wrap, but I do want to hear the quote you were reacting to, either from Mason Miller or from AJ Preller. I know we don't have the audio from Miller
1: this,
2: right now.
1: This one, AJ Preller, I'm just going to read this quote here.
2: Yeah,
1: he
2: sure.
1: said, AJ Casavall put this out. He said, "We're trying to win. We don't apologize for it. We're trying to win championships. We're trying to get to the postseason and do it year after year."
2: Okay. Yeah.
1: I like that too, because I think, you know, somebody that's made so many controversial moves.
2: Yeah.
1: You can easily say, yeah, I shouldn't have done this. I shouldn't have done that. AJ Preller isn't going to apologize. And frankly, until he's no longer running.
2: It's a good point.
1: Baseball operations for the Padres. He shouldn't, because this is who he is.
2: Exactly.
1: The one thing I will say this.
2: Yeah.
1: I will say we're trying to win championships. Why don't we say championship?
2: Championship. And you are falling short. If that is your goal, you are falling short.
1: And I'm listen, that's okay. If that's their goal, clearly it is. They've been, you know, going all in basically every single year. And we can make an argument whether this is the right strategy or not. But I would even say we're trying to get to the World Series.
2: Yeah.
1: Because
2: win the National League.
1: Until you do that, that is kind of the next step for the San Diego Padres. And I don't know if that's coming anytime soon. But, you know, I don't mind this quote at all. I think there's a piece of AJ Preller that says, this is how I do business. And if you don't like it, that's fine. But I know the only way I got a shot at winning a World Series or a championship is by first making the playoffs. And if I don't make the playoffs, then I don't have that opportunity.
2: And we are in this weird world where it's like, hey, just get to a World Series. But that's almost harder. It's not. But what I'm about to say, you get the point. It's not harder than winning a World Series getting to one, but it's almost just as hard to get to one, at least in our minds, because of the big, bad L.A. Dodgers. So it seems like that is the real hurdle, although they overcame that hurdle in 2022.
1: But here's another.
2: And didn't get to World Series.
1: Here's another, I think, talking point. It's not like the Padres have been knocking on the door and they've been right there. They're you know, they're within the vicinity.
2: In the area. Depends
1: they're in the area, year. Right?
2: Yeah.
1: But like at the end of the day.
2: You're right. They're not the second best team ever.
1: They've two World Series in their franchise history.
2: 70 years or 60 years.
1: So making a World Series gives you a legitimate shot to win a World Series.
2: Right, not making a World Series is harder to win one.
1: So it's okay to say our goal is to get to a World Series and then eventually hopefully win one. But championships,
2: I agree.
1: Pump the brakes.
2: We won't have time for the wrap right now. Here's the question I want to ask to you. Mm-hmm. As we sit here present day in the midst of the greatest Dodger dynasty of our lifetime.
1: Yeah.
2: we all do recognize, though, they're not. I'm asked this question both seriously and facetiously. Forget the CBA for a second. Just throw it out for a moment. And knowing everything you know about the Dodgers, we still all agree they're not going to play for 8 consecutive World Series, right? Like, we all do agree with that, right? They're not going to play for 6 of 7, are they? I'm asking the question. Are they going to play for 9 of 10? 7 of 10? 6 of 10? What is it going to look like? My point is, if they're not going to be in 7 straight, presumably, there's going to be other teams out of the National League that are getting there this decade. They're not going to be the only team to get there the remainder of the decade, are they? If they are, that's a whole other conversation.
1: No, they're not. But I think the CBA is an important element
2: of
1: that.
2: It may be.
1: I do believe so. I really do believe that the CBA will be an important element of that.
2: Yeah. Now, could they get there this year? Yeah, of course. Mm-hmm. Is their favorite to get there this year? And they might be favorite to get there next year, regardless of what happens with the CBA.
1: Yeah, I think at the end of the day, all you can worry about here in San Diego is you just got to worry about your squad. And the Padres had glaring holes 24 hours ago. And they're going to still have holes 24 hours from later. Now. But I think that you got something that you really needed, which was some starting pitching. And I think, you know, something that Preller mentioned when we played that conversation about maybe about 15, 20 minutes ago or so, there are guys that can have a significant impact on this team that could be coming back. So let's see. And I'm not even talking about just Pivetta and Musgrove, because I think those are the ones where we'll find out tomorrow. Tomorrow they're in Lake Elsinore, right?
2: Yeah,
1: I think
2: they're appearing, both of them.
1: Both of them will be appearing. So we'll see how that goes. What's the recovery look like? Are they a step closer?
2: Yep.
1: Is there a setback? By the way, if there's a setback, we had our answer.
2: Forget about it, yeah.
1: Right? But there's also other players, whether that's Jason Adam.
2: Miguel Andujar.
1: Yeah. Samad Taylor, which I'm not 100% sure, you know, what the deal is there. So there's some other players that I think can legitimately help them that will eventually come back.
2: All right, Kevin Acey is going to join us on the other side. I do want to remind you, we have a 4-pack of tickets to see 311 and Dirty Heads. This is August 19th, North Island Credit Union Amphitheater. 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
28: 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Padres are in Arizona getting set for game one of their series against the Diamondbacks. It's going to be Michael King going against Brandon Pfaadt. First pitch is at 6:40. Trade deadline's come and gone. The Padres picked up a couple starting pitchers. They got Robbie Ray from the Giants and right-hander Casey Mize from the Tigers. Other trades today, the Red Sox picked up three-time All-Star catcher Adley Rutschman in a trade with the Orioles. And the Giants sent Helliot Ramos to the Yankees and Luis Arraez to the Phillies. 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
29: 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Hey, players, this is all yours. Hamul Casino Resort, the player's place.
2: All right, Kevin Acey's been busy. AJ Preller, the GM of the Padres, also has been busy. We appreciate Kevin taking some time for us just a few hours after the deadline as the Padres get ready for the Diamondbacks. So I'll just start with your reaction to the work that Preller and the front office do. They get Robbie Ray and Casey Mize. They seem to be pretty sizable additions for a struggling rotation. What's your first glance reaction to how this all played out?
30: I think there's huge rotation or a huge additions because of the situation and because they're good veteran pitchers. We'll see if they're enough, right? Like the Padres, there's no other way to say it. Like they failed to upgrade their offense, the left-handed bat, which they were trying to do. Now I don't mean that they failed today, at making their team better, or that, you know, I know exactly why those things didn't happen. I think what you have to do is you have to go, okay, they tried. The deal wasn't out there for whatever AJ Preller thought the deal should be. And you have to, at some point, trust that if there was a deal to be made, AJ Preller was going to make it. Hmm. And so you didn't do that. But what you did do is you said, I'm going to go get two of the better available starting pitchers to make the weakness on my team into a strength of my team. And I mean, I don't see how you argue with that.
1: Kevin, you surprised Adrian Morihone still on the team, or because of that 8-1 stretch, the further, you know, the closer, I guess you could say, the Padres started getting to the Diamondbacks and the Phillies, the more likely it was he was going to stay?
30: Yeah, like I would have been floored beyond belief if Mason Miller went, and I would have been shocked if Morihone went, and especially like with each passing day, it seemed. And then, I mean, my goodness. As if we didn't already know, like, what he did the last couple of days. Sure. And then he's asked to do what he did the last couple of days. It's kind of like when you saw Mason Miller go five outs on Saturday, and then you saw Morihone go four outs back-to-back. You're like, yeah, ain't happening. I mean, you already knew it wasn't, but they're like, yeah, ain't happening. No one was, basically people had said neither one was going anywhere, though they weren't like full out saying it, but enough that I really, really felt confident that neither one of those guys was going anywhere. And then also in my head is like, this is what AJ Preller does. He builds the deep back of the bullpen. He's not going to go out and try to make his team better unless he absolutely had to. And clearly he didn't. He's not going to go out and try to make his team better to try to get to the playoffs while undermining the strength of his team, which is the strength that he has repeatedly built. So it just didn't make sense.
2: Kevin Acey is our Padres insider. I'm wondering, Kevin, if you have any insight or feel for the, it's a little nuanced, but in the Robbie Ray deal, the fact that the Giants are taking some of the remaining salary, the Padres are taking some of it. How does that relate to the return? I don't have a great feel for the players that are going. Yeah. I think two top 10 Padres prospects, including a 17-year-old. Was that potentially the Giants wanted to take some of the money to get better prospects in return?
30: Yeah, they were going to have to if they were going to deal with the Padres. I wrote that the other day. But, like, they probably were going to have to anyway. I mean, the guy's been pitching really well, but there's some metrics that are down. I mean, he's 34, whatever. He's a rental. There's all sorts of reasons, and every team's going to have their different takes on what's important to them and what's the non-negotiable for them. But it was absolutely, and I don't know what it was, but guaranteed, based on having heard it and also just how it goes, the prospects, like, I don't know what that meant. One more was put in there or two better guys or whatever, but the prospects are better because those guys took on half of the whatever it is. At this point, I think there's like 7.4 left on his contract and then a bonus, I think, for getting traded, basically. And so they took on $5 million, let's say, or four and a half.
1: Kevin, a couple things, one or two things stick out to you in A.J. Preller's interview, getting a chance to address, obviously, the media. We played a portion of it here, and, you know, we read one of the quotes about basically not apologizing to anybody for what their goal is to obviously try to win a championship. But are there some things that stuck out in Preller's conversation?
30: Well, that's my lead quote, and if I can give you some insight into that quote, now I'm speaking for AJ, and I want to make it clear I'm not speaking for AJ, but I know him. I know him pretty well. I know how he feels. He is so unafraid to do what the rest of us would call kick the can down the road that, like, he just doesn't really get the whole idea of people being concerned about sending away prospects for proven major leaguers. And so that's what he's not going to apologize, because his focus is on getting to the playoffs in 26. And he believes in himself and his group so much that, like, they know what they have. Like, it was laughable to me. I think I've talked about it here. I wrote about it. Like, I didn't understand the doubting of his ability to pull off a deal. Now, we can then get into the conversation where you can say, it was too much, or I hate how he does it. That's no. That's not what I'm saying. But the doubt that he would be able to accomplish much of what he wanted to do, just because they've given away so much in the past and their farm system's depleted, like, he was going to be able to do this. And so inside of that quote was a little like, ha, this is what I do.
2: Kevin Acey is our Padres insider. Again, Padres Diamondbacks, by the way, critical series coming up in just about an hour or so from Arizona. I mean, Kevin, you bring it back to the field. At Fangraphs right now, the Padres have a 29% chance of making the playoffs. That's well up from where they were just a week ago. But still, you recognize that it's not a formality at this point. If I were to fast forward, though, and say the moves and the way the team is playing is enough, how do you think they're constructed for the postseason, let's say this time around, as opposed to even a year ago when they lost in three games to the Chicago Cubs?
30: Well, I think starting pitching is better as long as everybody's healthy, right?
2: Yep.
30: I don't know. If the offense is better, it's better right now, but that's 2 months from now. So, you know, that was the other argument I didn't understand. First off, the rotation is going to look significantly different. So people saying they're not a playoff team, I didn't really understand that because, yeah, I agree with you, but it's going to look different after the trade deadline. Mm-hmm. And there is the possibility they start to play better. And guess what? They did start to play better. So now the two combinations, as you're going, yeah, okay, they could be a playoff team. I'll be interested to see. I don't know exactly. I'm not a supercomputer. I'm barely a computer. But, like, how these simulations work, but I know it's like they run 10,000 simulations based on what your depth is and, you know, your schedule and all that stuff. So, if let's say they win tonight, plus you have the two guys, so your rotation's better. Like, I'll be interested what the odds jump is tonight if they move into a tie with the Diamondbacks, possibly the Phillies, for that final wild card spot. Like, I'll be interested, right? Like, did they get that much better in the eyes of the computer?
3: Yeah, it's a fair point.
1: Kevin, just to kind of go back here, and I know I don't think much has changed, but can you just walk us through, for some of our listeners as well, next steps here for Joe Musgrove and for Nick Pivetta? I know they're both going to be at Lake Elsinore tomorrow, but can you just again reiterate what those steps are from here?
30: Yeah, so a rehab start every 5 or 6 days should put them in line to, now this is barring setback, but should put them in line to be ready to go the 21st, 22nd, and obviously Nick, if you want us to get into that, then he needs to go by the 22nd, but there's no game on the 20th. And so, I'm saying that just because if you count the every 5 days, three rehab starts starting tomorrow with what should be or could be the equivalent of three innings, at least three ups, right? Go 45 pitches, get up three times. So it's like, all right, cool. My body's ready for three innings, right? Okay. Next time four. Okay. Next time five. So they're basing it on pitches, not innings strictly. So then when they come back, they're reasonably assured that they can go five innings, be a real starting, you know, a real starting pitcher. And so if everything goes according to plan, we're talking about, I don't know what you would call it. I'd call that late, mid-August.
2: All right, here's my thought, and that obviously that's so impactful, potentially, although I do feel like he answered the question today, Kevin, in terms of what he's seeking out of Pivetta and Musgrove by going out and getting Ray and Mize. Does that make sense? Like, that's a pretty significant statement, yeah. I would say, with the moves that he made here today as it relates
30: John,
2: to
30: John, do you
2: Musgrove.
30: Say that because of the playoffs? Like, not only do you need the strength of that, you're not counting on those guys, but then now you're thinking King, Ray, Mize
2: 100%.
30: As your top three playoff guys?
2: I do, and it's almost hard for me to imagine, even if Pivetta returned and was effective enough, that he's going to supplant any of those three if they are healthy and effective in pitching the way they've pitched. That's how I see it right now.
30: Yeah, he hasn't pitched since April. Joe hasn't pitched since. Yeah, I mean, I'm with you. Now, I also see both of those guys as, and I'm not saying both of them would be, but I see them as effective bullpen pieces for the postseason.
2: That's a good point. That's a really good point. My final one, and just I'm curious to get your perspective on it, not that you're covering it, but Arizona, who's in this dead heat with San Diego, doesn't necessarily execute the way the Padres did. The Padres, for whatever you think about AJ Preller, he oftentimes will execute this time of year. How do you think that impacts this race right now? Arizona's played well, but they didn't make the moves to necessarily put themselves in a better position.
30: Yeah, well, I think they're a better team right now, but then that happened, right? And some of it, like I think Torey Lovullo is a good manager. I think they got some really solid players. I've always kind of wondered, like, how are they doing this? So who knows, like, how sustainable, because they've fallen off before. They've also surged at the end of the season. It's crazy. I don't know. It's crazy because, like, I think they were in on some of the same players. I think they got one of them that maybe. But, like, they got Nootbaar, right? And I don't know that the Padres were huge on him. So they got that. Okay, well, I think they were looking for pitchers, too. And, like, they weren't able to do it. And I just heard that they weren't thrilled about, like, their haul. Like they wanted to do better. I guess that sort of sounds obvious, but you know what I mean? Some clubs are going to come out of it and say, yeah, we're good, we're good. And, I think that now, as I always say, we all say that. John, you know how I feel about the trade deadline. If there were a trophy for this, the Padres' second floor offices would be full of trade deadline trophies. There's not. So the office has no trophies. So, we'll see.
1: Kevin, final one from me. Do we have any idea, or is it way too soon, on Robbie Ray, Casey Mize being a part of this series against Arizona?
30: Yeah, you know what? I think that Ray could easily be here tonight and pitch tomorrow. I don't have any insight on that. All right. Like, but, and then didn't he get, held out last week? So, I mean, both of them appear like they could pitch here, I would think, but I do not have insight on that yet.
2: It does make sense, right? When you line it up, it looks like they could pitch. We'll see in this series in Arizona in the desert. Kevin, great reporting. Always appreciate you taking time for us. We'll do it later on in the week.
30: Right on. See ya.
29: 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Hey, players, this is all yours. Hamul Casino Resort, the player's place.
2: Alan, how about the wrap on the other side? Plus 311 tickets, a four-pack of tickets to see 311.
1: Nationals.
2: Are the Nationals? Don't worry about that right now. Just worry about the Padres. Worry about it, but worry about the Padres, too.
1: Got to stare at the Philly score. Not good.
2: All right. The wrap on the other side, 311 tickets as well. If you want them, open up the iHeartRadio app, search for 760, click the red talkback mic, tell us your name and why you want to go. By doing that, you're entered automatically for a four-pack of tickets to see 311 on August 19th in San Diego. We'll announce the winner of that coming up on the other side as well, here on Schaefer and Sliwa.
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2: All right, we have a winner of 311 tickets, don't we? All right, here's our winner of the 311 tickets, Alan. Jared in, of all places, San Diego.
1: Let's go, Jared.
2: Jared in San Diego, congratulations. You're going to go see 311 Dirty Heads August 19th, North Island Credit Union Amphitheater. Four pack of tickets, by the way, Alan.
1: Cheer, that's a good day.
2: That's a good Monday. Is that what it is, a Monday?
1: Monday.
2: I don't think that's right.
1: Trade deadline.
2: Oh, it's a good Monday today, but the show is not a Monday.
1: Oh, no, yeah. Just I'm saying a good Monday for him.
2: It's a good point. Yeah. It's a good point.
1: I thought you were joking around. I had no idea.
2: No, because I thought you were saying that's going to be a good Monday. I'm like, no, 14 days from now is not. Anyway, it's a Wednesday, the show. All right, we haven't, all the excitement of the trade deadline, we haven't gotten to this, Brent.
0: It's time for The Wrap. 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
3: Are you ready for football? The NFL starts this week.
1: Yeah, NFL's on Thursday,
2: Is it Thursday? I was going to ask you, what day is it?
1: Okay,
2: the Canton game?
1: Yeah, I think it's the Hall of Fame game. I'm going to be completely honest here. No, I'm not ready.

0: I will be ready for the NFL. But remember, college starts 2 weeks before the NFL.
1: Yeah.
0: And college's week zero is 4 weeks from this past Saturday.
1: College, I'm in.
0: So 26
1: college, I can get excited about. Yeah. NFL takes, you know,
0: takes a second. Little bit longer.
2: Just a little bit.
3: Do you get excited for week zero?
0: Yes. Me personally, but I'm a psycho.
3: I know you are. They don't have big enough matchups yet for week zero.
0: Oh, give me New Mexico State Liberty on CBS Sports Network. I'm all in.
1: Yeah, that's Brent, I'm with you on that one, brother. I'm probably not going to get too excited for week zero.
0: What if it's like a game in Dublin between like Kansas State and Iowa State?
1: Where it is doesn't matter, but who's playing is what will excite.
3: Yeah, it's one thing if it's Notre Dame in Ireland because it's Notre Dame.
1: There you go.
3: What the hell is the connection to Kansas State and Ireland?
0: North Carolina, TCU, Aviva State, Stadium, Dublin, Ireland, 9 a.m. Saturday, August 29th. Sign me up. I won't sleep the night before.
1: I'll be okay. I'll be all right on that one. But I want to know about what happened on Monday. But really quickly, I want you to tell me.
0: Next question.
3: What do you guys make of SDFC's tie in Minnesota?
1: You watch that game at all?
0: They trailed 1-0, and I saw some of the game. I did have it on. They had the penalty shot to tie it, right?
1: Bro, they tied it 1-1. 90th minute, they get a break, and it's 2-on-1.
0: Yeah.
1: And basically an opportunity, like, you got to hit the shot.
0: Yeah.
1: Hit the freaking top of the bar.
0: And that kind of season.
1: I know. Hit the top of the bar. So they didn't go up 2-1. They didn't get the 3 points. But if you told me going into that game you tied, I would be fine with a point. Minnesota's a playoff team. Yeah. Dallas is a playoff team. They beat Dallas the week before. I think it was the week before.
0: Yeah.
1: So they've got 4 points in their last two matches. Yeah. The problem, they're still in 12th.
0: Yeah, now you're in the second half of the year. Now
1: you've
0: played more games.
1: So you got all these other spots, like Galaxy's in front. There's some Minnesota's in front. There's some teams. So I'm good with the point because I think it's tough to win on the road. But, bro, you go see those highlights. They had a legitimate shot of winning that game.
0: Yeah, I'm with you in terms of I'll take the point on the road. But at some point, we know in the second half of the year to get where they want to get, we need 3 points on the road, too. There'll be some matches you need 3 points on the road.
1: They need some things to go their way.
0: Yeah, some breaks.
1: Based off of all these other breaks that haven't gone their way.
0: Next question.
3: Speaking of Notre Dame, are you guys glad to see the USC-Notre Dame series renewed?
0: See, this 4 years, it'll be back beginning in 2030.
1: Saw that 2030. Got to really wait that long?
0: I know, it's a long time.
1: Let's get this thing started. Don't tell me today. Report it in 2029.
0: How did they cancel the Notre Dame-USC series? What world are we living in?
1: Idiotic. I am glad it's back. I mean, I think it's just, like we were just talking about, if you tell me there's a game on between USC and Notre Dame because of the nostalgia, because of the history, I will watch it. I'm glad it's back.
0: Yeah, I agree with you. I mean, this is obviously one of those historic series that has played, it feels like, for forever. I know about conference realignment and how that's changed everything, but give me a break. Find a way to make this work. The fact that you had to miss how many years? I missed 4 years. 6, 7,
1: stupid.
0: 8, 9.
1: Dumb.
0: Why?
1: Dumb.
0: Yeah, it doesn't make any sense, but I'm glad it's back. Final question.
3: Do you guys think the Padres had a good trade deadline?
1: Yeah, good is the right word.
0: I do think so, too.
1: Yeah, good is the right word. I mean, listen, they got two legitimate pitchers, so let's see how they end up working into the rotation. I do get it. You know, the bats, that concerns me. Of course it does. But I will say this. If A.J. Preller didn't get a bat, then something must have happened. Would you have been better off? What if they got one of these two starting pitchers? What if it was just Robbie Ray, but they used their other assets to go get a bat? Would you have them left-handed bat? Would you rather have done that?
0: I'll take this.
1: You take this.
0: It's kind of like the defense wins championship theory. It doesn't mean it's always right. I just feel like it starts with starting pitching. They've gotten too cute. It's worked beautifully for 9 days, the pitching chaos thing. I'm just worried when you play Arizona. No.
1: Course, you know, that's in not LA, sustainable. It's not
0: so
1: sustainable.
0: I'll start with the starting pitching because I feel like every season always ends for teams with running out of starting pitching.
1: Mm-hmm.
0: Like there'll be something that happens, then you don't have enough starting pitching, and then your season is over. Yeah, I'm with you. Their offense isn't great, but I'll take the starting pitching additions as opposed to the offense.
1: And is the idea like what was one bat really going to change your entire lineup? Where one starting pitcher can't. Like, one starting pitcher can be the difference.
0: I mean, Robbie Ray has been going 6 innings on average. He has 9 quality starts this year. You know how many Michael King has? 8. Mm. He has really been an effective frontline starter for a bad team. Like, does that change things? Is he going to be just as effective on a team that's contending? But Ray and Mize, to me, represents a good day. To your point, is it the greatest thing that's ever happened in the history of the franchise? No. But does it address their need? Yeah.

0: I hear you, and I know it's because you care.
1: All the talks we've had over the years, including what you've told me about not using alcohol and other drugs, they stick with me. And believe it or not, they really do make a difference, especially at times that matter most.
2: Hey, want a drink?
1: No, thanks, I'm good. So thank you, Dad, for talking and preparing me for what's ahead.
3: Thanks, Mom, for never giving up and always being my biggest fan.
0: Thank you for letting me know what you expect, so I can try to meet your expectations.
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0: Yeah, look at that. Weed Man Hippie right there.
1: You know what that's from?
0: Yeah, I know what that's from. Nature Boy.
2: I don't. What's it from?
0: That's an old thing. Nature Boy writes in. He says, ask Weed Man if he's ever kissed a dog on the mouth. If not, has he ever kissed someone who just kissed a dog on the mouth?
1: No. I never kissed my dog. Never. You know, I had a beagle cocker spaniel. I had a black shepherd.
0: All right, we don't need every dog. We're good. Bozo, the district attorney, writes in. He says, ask a weed man. This is from Bozo. He says, with all that you have been through, how do you maintain such a positive attitude? This is a question we get all the time, Weed Man. You're so happy all the time.
1: Yeah, I try. I try to stay happy. I really do. I try to stay happy. I like that I'm in Florida and it's warm. I'm very simple. I like the sunshine. I like the warm weather. You know, I like this. That CVS is right down the block for me. And I'm happy. I'm happy.
0: All right, you're a happy person. That's great. The world needs more happy people. You're very happy. It's wonderful. Shane in Des Moines writes in and says, what is the last hat or sports jersey Weed Man bought or owned? I'm guessing it was a Miami Marlins hat back in the day. All right, Weed Man?
1: No, it was a New York Mets hat.
0: Like a 1980s Mets hat, something like that?
1: Yeah,
0: back in the day? Weed Man, did you see the 86 Mets had a reunion over the weekend? 40 years later, they had a reunion.
1: Wow, I was there. I was at Shea Stadium.
0: I know.
1: Yeah. I had great seats. I had a friend in the ticket office who'd get me the greatest seats. I sat next to Lisa Strawberry and Monica Gruden.
0: Now you're just dropping names. But it was fascinating, Weed Man, because, you know, these guys are all old guys. Some of them are dead. They're old people now. Ed Hearn, the catcher, he's like had all kinds of health problems. He had his ear cut off. He said, you know, some of these guys were in wheelchairs. It was wild.
1: Why would he have his ear cut off? Why?
0: I read about it. Ed Hearn was the backup catcher.
1: I never heard of that.
0: On the Met. Yeah, I know. He's had a lot of health problems in recent years, and it was cool. And Kevin Elster, who I was, he played on the Dodgers when I was doing that.
1: Oh, I love Kevin Elster. Sure.
0: I haven't seen him in years. And I saw a photo of him, and oh my God, he looks. He kind of looks like a sleazy used car salesman. Or somebody trying to sell you on like a product you don't really need, like a timeshare or something like that.
1: Wow.
0: All right, Weed Man, I got to go, Weed Man, but thank you so much, Weed Man Hippie. All right, go away. There he is, Weed Man Hippie. Ask a Weed Man every week at about this time. Straight ahead, we've got Maller to the third degree. Time now, though, for the Insta Trivia. And we'll do it quickly because otherwise Lorena will get upset. We don't want that at all. Luis Garcia Jr. joined blank and became the second player in Yankees franchise history to have a go-ahead home run in the seventh inning or later in his Yankee debut. Again, Luis Garcia joining blank, second player in franchise history to have a go-ahead home run seventh inning or later in his Yankee debut. That's the Insta Trivia. Answer next.
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23: A peacock is specifically the male. The peahen is the female. They are not native to the United States, although they thrive in coastal, warmish areas.
22: So when you see that thing fully displayed, when that peacock wants to have a little good time with a peahen, that thing may go 5 to 7 feet in every direction.
23: That's the whole point of those feathers. Again, the peacocks will use it to try to ward off or intimidate trespassers in their territory, but for the most part, the whole thing is to impress the peahens.
22: And they will shake those feathers, and the shaking isn't just like, hey, look how pretty. Mm-hmm. Science has discovered semi-recently those vibrations are in lockstep with the peafowl's head feathers that they used to think were just for show, but mm-hmm. now they realize they vibrate at the same intensity and that they can actually, you know, sort of feel when those tail feathers are vibrating in their direction through their head feathers.
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24: In the history of cinema, few films have been as successful as The Godfather. Francis Ford Coppola's gangster epic set a new standard not just for movies about the mafia, but for movies in general. Although, if you talk to the people who made it, The Godfather's prospects for success were far from assured. In fact, before its release, they were pretty bleak.
25: And they said, we're finished. This is over. The movie's not going to work. You gotta get rid of those guys. It's a disaster.
24: Then Leave the Gun, Take the Cannoli. My co-host Mark Seal and I strip back the varnish of movie history and talk to never-before-heard-from sources to get at what really made the process so arduous. Leave the Gun, Take the Cannoli is based on my co-host Mark's best-selling book of the same title. And on this show, we call upon his years of research to help unpack the story behind The Godfather's birth from start to finish. We sift through innumerable accounts, many of them conflicting, and try to get to the truth of what really happened. Leave the Gun, Take the Cannoli features new and archival interviews with Francis Ford Coppola.
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0: in his Yankee debut. We will time shift, by the way, Maller to the third degree for ratings purposes. Not because the clock was effed up.
1: Quickly.
0: Nothing to do with the clock being screwed up. It's always Lorena's fault when the clock is messed up. If the clock goes well, we take full credit. If not, we blame Lorena. You need to have a fall girl. You got to have a woman to blame.
1: That's
0: and
1: me.
0: That's why we hired Lorena, to blame her. All right, anyway, again, Luis Garcia. Some people think that's literally Lorena, which is troubling.
1: Not true.
0: Luis Garcia Jr. joined blank to become the second player in franchise history with a go-ahead home run in the seventh inning or later in his Yankee debut. And that is the question. What is the answer? Let's see. Does anyone know the answer? Mike Pagliarulo, great name by Alf the Alien Opiner. Who else do we have? Let's see. Page down. Christina in Spokane says, Spokane is burning. We live a block away from the evacuation zone. Be careful, you two kids. Be careful. We need you. Nature Boy going with Don Zimmer. That's his answer. Kenny Lofton from Matthew K. in Worcester, in the Worcester area, Woo Sox season ticket guy. Well, I don't think he has season tickets, but he goes all the time. JT the Wingman going with Padres legend Gary Coleman is his answer. Chuck Knobloch from Mediocre Kabuki. Who else? The Babe from Johnny Q. Henley Bam Bam Mullins from Manuel and Gardena. Reggie Jackson, Mr. October from Analog Al. Who else do we have? Kathy and Madison said the singer Weed Man Hippie is the answer. Roberto the bus driver going with Yankee legend Hideki Rabu, who loved porn. Do you have an answer, Lorena?
1: Wilbur the pig.
0: No, the correct answer would be Alex Johnson back in 1974. Alex Johnson at Fenway. Alex Johnson.
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10: All right, son. Time to put out this campfire.
11: Dad, we learned about this in school.
10: Oh, did you now? Okay.

0: was a Heisman guy for the Oregon Ducks. He's bounced around as a backup in the NFL. I think he's on Washington lately.
1: Mariota.
0: What's
1: Marcus Mariota.
0: Yes, linebacker with the fake dead girlfriend for Notre Dame.
1: Matt Tateo.
0: Yes, pitcher for the Mets in the 1980s. He's a broadcaster now. His last name is like something you'd say to a hot girl. No?
1: All right.
0: UFC fighter, nickname Blessed, kind of, he says Blessed, MMA, won some
1: champs.
0: All right. With Lakers.
2: Terrible clues.
0: Shut up. Nobody knows who Max Holloway is.
3: He just beat Conor McGregor.
4: Tied at 220. Let's go.
0: Mike, do you watch UFC?
3: All right. Tyler, let's go. Yes, we
0: don't
3: can.
0: Don't choke, Tyler.
3: These are
0: don't
3: big
0: choke.
3: Underdogs
0: don't
3: that overcame
0: choke.
3: The odds.
5: Yes, we can.
3: 45 don't seconds.
5: Choke.
3: Let's
5: don't
3: begin.
5: No
3: all right, he's the younger
5: don't
3: brother to Peyton.
0: Don't choke. Don't choke.
3: Eli,
0: no,
3: yeah,
0: that's not
3: we
0: right.
3: Win.
0: It's a lie. That's not his name.
3: We go,
0: that, his name is Elijah. His, that is not his name. That is not Eli's, and that is not his legal name. It is Elijah. That is his name. That is a disqualification. We win, Mike in Monterey. We win. Winner.
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12: In 2005, investigators in Palm Beach, Florida began uncovering a dark secret.
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12: There was a wealthy man in Palm Beach who was offering young girls a way to make money. That man was Jeffrey Epstein, and he had set up a system designed to bring him underage girls. Local police and the federal government would investigate and, by their count, find dozens of victims. Epstein would become one of the world's most infamous predators, a man who could have faced decades in prison but served just 13 months in his own wing of a county jail.
15: Why would you cut this deal with Jeffrey Epstein?
12: Epstein's abuse would span years and cross state lines.
16: New York, Palm Beach, New Mexico, Paris, Virgin Islands, and each one of those residences is an alleged crime scene.
12: I'm ABC's Mark Remillard, and with a team of journalists from the ABC News Investigative Unit, we've traveled around the country to look at Jeffrey Epstein and the allegations of his horrifying abuse, to hear from the girls who suffered it, who are now women fighting to recover from it. Truth and Lies, Jeffrey Epstein.
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0: 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In the trees and on the ground, 'cause the ALB must be found.
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0: Look up, look down, look around, look up, look down, look around. In the trees and on the ground, 'cause the ALB must be found.
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4: 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The Odd Couple with Rob Parker and Kelvin Washington. 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

0: number three?
1: I'm going to go with Drake May.
0: Is that Drake May of the Patriots? No, that is not. 2% chance. Call us tomorrow. We'll do some hot dating talk with you. There you go. Let's go to Alex, who's caller number four in Southern California. Hello, Alex. Welcome.
2: Is it Nacho Libre?
0: Is that the great Nacho Libre? Tremendous answer. Thank you. Thank you for that. All right. Time for caller number five, but first a clue. Oh, we don't have time. We don't know. It's, you know who it is? Cam Scatabooz. Cam Scatabooz. Cam Scatabooz. Giants. Cam Scatabooz.
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12: Three staccato cries of Mayday and an eyewitness report of a mid-air explosion is about all that is known this morning of the British Columbia air disaster, which yesterday claimed 52 lives.
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8: The St. Louis Cardinals scored 7 runs in the top of the 8th, 1 at the Yankees, 13-7. Alec Burleson with 3 homers, 6 RBIs. The second place Yankees are now 3.5 games back of the Rays in the AL East. Tampa Bay won 13-9 at Colorado. 2 more homers for Junior Caminero. He has 32. Arizona took the late game 5-1 over San Diego. The Padres, who had won 8 of 9, are now 2 games back of Philadelphia for the last NL wildcard spot. The Phillies had a comeback victory over Washington 6-3. Pittsburgh held on 4-3 at Milwaukee. The Cubs beat the slumping Dodgers 10-5. Toronto ended Houston's 6-game winning streak 3-1. And San Francisco won 5-1 at Texas. The Rangers, who committed 5 errors, have lost 6 games in a row. The Red Sox got catcher Adley Rutschman in trade from Baltimore. Seattle got outfielder Taylor Ward from Baltimore. I'm Steve DeSager.
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19: Hey, this is Jamie Loftus, and this is my new weekly show, 16th Minute of Fame, the podcast where every episode I take a closer look at an internet character of the day. Who were they? What made them so notorious? How did the internet, or sometimes the algorithm, choose them? And what does a person do when they're suddenly confronted with more attention than the human psyche can handle? Take The Dress, a story that went uber viral in early 2015 in spite of being, well, kind of a boring optical illusion. A mother of the bride in Scotland took a picture of a dress she was thinking about wearing to her daughter's wedding. But she saw the dress as blue with black lace, and her daughter saw it as white with gold lace. One BuzzFeed post later, every single person on the internet was talking about the dress. But to me, the dress is a story about the last couple of months when the internet was still sort of fun. It was shortly before the stories that spread across the internet stopped being driven by exploited millennials with useless arts degrees and started being decided by algorithms hell-bent on growing internet usership at all costs. And on a long enough timeline, the story of the dress is one entangled with abuse and media exploitation. Internet history is a tricky thing to be invested in. It feels like every time a bad with business billionaire buys up another platform, history starts being erased. With the team at Cool Zone Media, we're taking these characters' 16th

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18: The St. Louis Cardinals scored 7 runs in the top of the 8th, 1 at the Yankees, 13-7. Alec Burleson with 3 homers, 6 RBIs. The second-place Yankees are now 3.5 games back of the Rays in the AL East. Tampa Bay won 13-9 at Colorado. 2 more homers for Junior Caminero. He has 32. Arizona took the late game 5-1 over San Diego.

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14: Daphne Caruana Galizia was a Maltese investigative journalist and blogger who spent her life fighting for truth, justice, and decency in a country overrun by corruption. 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
15: There are crooks everywhere you look now. 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Malta is a tourist paradise, but underneath its extraordinary beauty, there are some dark, dark shadows. 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
14: 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My name is Manuel Delia, former political operative turned journalist.
15: I'm John Sweeney, a former BBC journalist and investigative reporter. Together, we unravel the web of deception, exposing the dangerous forces at play in Malta.
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0: Ice Cube's Big Three season is heating up. The most competitive basketball league on earth is on CBS this Sunday. The two best teams go head-to-head as Coach Nancy Lieberman and Greg Monroe's Dallas Power take on the one-seed Chicago Triplets, led by Coach Dr. J and Captain Montrezl Harrell. Then Coach Gary Payton and the Boston Ball Hogs battle Nasir Khor and the Detroit Amps in a must-win game for Boston. The game played the way you love. 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
4: What's happening, fellow sports fans? It's Andy West. Let's look back on this day in sports history, August 4th. We'll start today in 1982, where Joel Youngblood becomes the only player in Major League Baseball history to play and get hits for two different teams in two different cities on the same day. In the afternoon, his hit drives in the winning run for the New York Mets in a 7-4 victory at Chicago. After the game, he's traded to the Montreal Expos and plays that night in Philadelphia. He enters the game in right field in the fourth inning and later gets a single. Today in 1985, future Hall of Famer infielder Rod Carew of the California Angels singles off Minnesota's Frank Viola to collect his 3,000th career hit. The Angels win 6-5. 1985 was his last season, and he finished his career with 3,053 hits. And we'll stick with baseball. Today in 2010, on the anniversary of his 500th home run in 2007, Alex Rodriguez hits his 600th home run and becomes the youngest player to attain that milestone. His two-run first-inning shot off Toronto's Sean Markham put New York ahead, and the Yankees coasted to a 5-1 victory over the Blue Jays.
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0: Ice Cube's Big Three season is heating up. The most competitive basketball league on earth is on CBS this Sunday. 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
4: Here's something pretty disturbing I discovered while researching this podcast. This is what it actually says on the Los Angeles Police Department website. The site states that the Adult Missing Persons Unit investigates 3,200 cases a month, and 70% of those missing people are found or returned voluntarily within 2 or 3 days. It goes on to explain, and I quote here, "Since being a missing person is not a crime, police are given a very limited role while conducting these types of investigations." At the bottom of the webpage, it gets more disturbing. There's a section titled, "What if they never returned?" And here's the official police advice. In such situations, you may want to enlist the services of a private investigator to assist in your search. If you can't afford a PI, the police elaborate, quote, "Another option would be to contact the Salvation Army, which has a missing persons locator program." There is not a single sentence on the LAPD website that would lead a loved one of a missing person to have any faith that the police would properly investigate it. What the LAPD is basically saying is, if someone you love goes missing, don't overreact. They'll probably turn up, unless they don't, in which case you should get someone besides the police to look into it. All this is my way of saying, if the police took missing persons cases as seriously as they do, say, bank robberies, I wouldn't have had to do this podcast in the first place and end up chasing a violent criminal halfway around the country. I'm Neil Strauss, and you can hear the full story of To Live and Die in L.A.
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0: back into their own teams. I'm okay if you want to do a salary cap, if you're going to have a floor that's raised as well.
1: Let's just say you have a $90 million payroll, and then they make you spend $150 million, and then you win 72 games, still don't make the playoffs. Just because you have a floor doesn't mean you're going to solve the problem.
0: The Dodgers know how to do this organizationally, and you got a brilliant front office. If I'm a Dodger fan, that's what I want my ownership to do.
1: It's not going to solve all the problems. The problems are too big to be solved just by a salary floor.
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0: Final hour on this Tuesday, Dan and the Danettes, Dan Patrick Show. Bijan Robinson, come on down. You're now the highest paid running back in the sport, at least for the time being, until Jahmyr Gibbs of the Lions gets his contract. But earlier today, about 2.5 hours ago, Bijan Robinson and the Falcons

0: Ice Cube's Big Three season is heating up. The most competitive basketball league on earth is on CBS this Sunday. The two best teams go head-to-head as Coach Nancy Lieberman and Greg Monroe's Dallas Power take on the one-seed Chicago Triplets, led by Coach Dr. J and Captain Montrezl Harrell. Then Coach Gary Payton and the Boston Ball Hogs battle Nasir Khor and the Detroit Amps in a must-win game for Boston. 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
14: Okay, here we go. Oh, it is Tuesday. Oh, we got a lot. Nick Wright in an hour. Mike Sando's quarterback tier list is out. 50 executives polled anonymously. Wherever you may be, however you may be listening, thanks for making us part of your day. John Middlecoff, like yesterday, he'll be in for the next 2 weeks, filling in for J-Mac. So every year, Mike Sando, at the other place, interviews anonymously 50 execs. And it's called his quarterback tiers. And tier one is you carry your team every week. Tier two is you're really, really good, but you got a hole in your game. Tier three is you need a lot of help, but if you have it, you can win. And tier four, you're kind of a guy. So I looked at all the tiers this morning, and I'm pretty good with everything, with one exception. Yeah, tier one's kind of obvious. Allen, Mahomes, Stafford, Burrow. Here's the only move I would make. The NFL execs have Lamar Jackson as the first quarterback in tier two, and they have Caleb Williams in the middle of tier two. I'd flip them. I think Caleb Williams, Justin Herbert are the top of tier two. It's nothing against Lamar Jackson. I got 8 years. This sport is not about history. It's about playoffs. His quarterback rating plummets in the playoffs. He plays with anxiety, and I don't trust him when he falls behind late. 8 years, I gave him a run. By year two, Caleb Williams of the Bears, stronger arm, better arm talent, healthier, and appears to play much better from behind consistently than Lamar Jackson ever.

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0: Ice Cube's Big Three season is heating up. The most competitive basketball league on earth is on CBS this Sunday. The two best teams go head-to-head as Coach Nancy Lieberman and Greg Monroe's Dallas Power take on the one-seed Chicago Triplets, led by Coach Dr. J and Captain Montrezl Harrell. Then Coach Gary Payton and the Boston Ball Hogs battle Nasir Khor and the Detroit Amps in a must-win game for Boston. 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
3: 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Padres and Diamondbacks are getting set for game two of their series in Arizona. It's going to be Randy Vasquez going for the Friars and Eduardo Rodriguez going for the Diamondbacks. First pitch tonight is at 6:40. We got a couple NFL signings this morning. Running back Bijan Robinson and the Falcons reached an agreement on a three-year extension worth $75 million. 51 of that's guaranteed, and that will make him the highest-paid running back in NFL history. And then Baltimore assigned wide receiver Zay Flowers to a four-year, $140 million extension. 108 of that was guaranteed. And we have Ohio State and Oregon top the preseason coaches poll in football. Georgia, Texas, and Notre Dame round out the top five. Run a business and not thinking about radio? 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
6: 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He is enjoying his best life across the pond. Jonathan Rifkin with you for the next 3 hours. Brent Sperry in the studio as well, taking you up to Schaefer and Sliwa. They are your drive home. A lot to talk about. A pivotal 24 hours, almost franchise-defining feeling in a way, not just because of trades, but because of some recent news that Kevin Acey dropped this morning. We'll get to that. So 24 hours of pivotality, that is not a word, a pivotal 24 hours for the Padres. Not to mention college football season has officially begun because the coaches' polls have come out. We need to talk about that. NFL signings, what is going on, man? And now Bijan Robinson is going to do the thing that happens every time that a young quarter running back signs a contract and make every running back think that they're all valuable now. And we're going to have the whole conversation again about how you should only pay the quarterback, the people who protect the quarterback, and the people who try and stop the quarterback, with the exception of a couple of players. And Bijan Robinson might be that player. He might be that player. But guess what, running backs? You're very important. You're very valuable. But you're not as there's not that many Bijans out there. There's not that many Saquon Barkley's out there, Derrick Henry's. I'm sorry. A lot. It's a very expendable position. All right, we'll talk about that coming up a little bit later on in the show. 3 hours today, two giveaways, 8 total tickets, 4 for each giveaway. A 4-pack of tickets to see Luke Bryan and Jason Aldean on August 16th at Petco Park. 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Plus, a 4-pack of tickets to see 311. Sorry, Derek Tokerson came on yesterday. Are you familiar with 311, Brent?
3: Not really. I know like one or two of their songs.
6: Okay, I didn't even know any songs. I guess Amber is their most popular song. I did listen to it. Fantastic song. 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So two giveaways today. We'll do the first giveaway assigned to the talkback mic, that little microphone icon, and that gorgeous iHeartRadio app that you are listening on, likely. And if not, feel free to head on over, put us in your presets, San Diego Sports 760, and then you can participate by hitting the talkback mic in the bottom right-hand corner and leaving us a talkback mic message. We will let you know at the end of the segment at 12:13 what the question of the day will be. We will keep that open until 1:30. That's 90 minutes, and you will have an opportunity to win a 4-pack of tickets to see Luke Bryan and Jason Aldean on August 16th at

0: Petco Park. AJ Preller did his job. Now it's time for the Padres not to waste it. A franchise-altering 24 hours is how it felt. We left off at 2:55 yesterday, and I said, well, this is the team, though in the next 5 minutes, something's going to happen. And Robbie Ray acquired before our 12-3 slot, and then Casey Mize acquired right as we went off the air. It was, for me, it was fun to talk about, but it would have been nice to have some action on the air. But great for Schaefer and Sliwa to get that conversation going. But beyond that, Kevin Acey did report this morning that the ownership group is one step closer to the sale, which is a big deal because that question mark now is starting to shrink a little bit. And the new ownership group, Jose Feliciano and Kwanza Jones, or like the majority owners, were updated and were communicative with team staff, it sounds like, about the trade deadline and about the extra $6 million that sounds like it was needed. Like, there was communication here. And by no regard does anybody think that this new acquisition for the team is going to bar their finances in any way. Their money should not be a problem. Go look at how they manage their other properties. And money is not something that's frugal for them, right? Like, they're okay spending if it's justified to be spent. And it already happened. They don't even have, you know, the signatures might be on the dotted line, but there's a lot of reviewing that's going on and a lot of other stuff that's going on. And this does help. And it's nice to know that they were actually involved in this in spite of not technically having the ownership stake secured right now. So that's a really good sign. So that was sort of the end of the pinnacle, I would say, of this 24-hour period that we have all experienced together. So the Padres acquired Robbie Ray. They acquired Casey Mize. Kept the back end of their bullpen, the best back end of their bullpen, intact. They received another indication that their incoming owners are prepared to support an aggressive baseball operation. That was the big question. Who could pick up the spirit of Peter Seidler? Is there an ownership group out there that can pick up that spirit and continue forth trying to build this thing into what Seidler's vision was? And it seems like maybe, just maybe, we've landed on those people. And then the Padres went out and they lost 5-1 to the Diamondbacks, a team that they are directly chasing in the wild card in the most Padres fashion, because of course they did. That's the Padres experience condensed in one day, right? Excitement, ambition, substantial financial commitment. And then the immediate reminder of, you know, the nervousness that can come with being a fan of this team and following this team, and why they continue to leave us on the edge of our seats with this hint of doubt, and why hope becomes this thing that we try to grasp onto. Because nothing is ever fully safe. Nothing is ever fully consistent. AJ Preller improved the Padres yesterday. Period. We woke up yesterday morning, and then we went to bed last night. And when we went to bed last night, the Padres were better than when we woke up yesterday morning. It's a fact. It is legit. It is. I don't think it's debatable. The prospect hugging, the prospect gatekeeping, the emotional attachment, I get it. But at this point, you had your day of mourning, Yoniel Hernandez. You had your day of mourning. It's time to accept that this truly was a more beneficial position for the Padres to take. The prospect, like, I love prospects, but prospects are the side project, right? Everybody, there's this huge trend going around called vibe coding. Unfortunately, I have fallen into it. But it's basically people who aren't, you know, developers, trained developers, who are using AI to be able to build projects, because AI can code, right? But there's a lot of, it's very easy to build the prototype. It's all the endpoints that become the problem. And it's actually not, it's, trust me, we're very far away from AI truly stealing all of your jobs. I truly believe that, just having been on this side of it myself. But, you know, most people are like, oh, I'm going to build this thing and it's going to become the main thing. Not really. And most people have 7, 8, 9 projects, right? And sometimes you build a project and you can get a little return on it. Sometimes you can make a little money. Sometimes you build an SaaS and you can get some subscribers and you make a little bit of money. But odds are you're not going to get the splash, right? So it's fun. Yeah, it's fun to build your little side hustles, right? Your little farm system of side equity, hoping that one of them blows up and becomes the main thing. But odds are that's not what happens. So, you know, you sell it off here and there, a couple cents on the dollar, and that, and you build up your base and your capital, and then you use that capital for your main business, to continue your main business going and to help elevate that. And sometimes the side hustle works out, but it's pretty rare. And you go online and there's a lot more cautionary tales than there are success stories. And that's what prospects are. Prospects are a fun side hustle that you invest your time in because you have it, because it's necessary. But for the most part, even when it seems fun, even when it seems good, it's probably not going to work out the way you thought it would. It's easy to dream. It's easy to dream that the side hustle that you're building is gonna get you that $1 million that you're looking for. It's easy to believe that one summer in a semi-professional baseball league in the Dominican Republic was going to make Yoniel Hernandez the next Fernando Tatis Jr. for San Diego. Like, I get it. But the reality sits in the fact that odds are it wasn't going to happen. It's fun to dream. But it's also fun to live in reality sometimes. And reality has been scary. And last night, the Padres proved that. We had a great day yesterday. A lot of us had a great day yesterday. A lot of you on social media. It's so silly. Again, the prospect talking. But a lot of us had a great day. A lot of us enjoyed what ended up happening. They did not get rid of anybody from the big league roster. They kept the best closer in baseball. Jason Adam hopefully comes back. The way that this thing is going makes me believe there's some optimism for Joe Musgrove and for Nick Pivetta, both, by the way, who are going to be making an appearance in Lake Elsinore today. So there's a lot going on here, and I think there's a lot more good than bad. And I think it's easy to get lost in the bad. My biggest worry is not that any of these prospects that Preller gave up are going to pan out. I want them to pan out. There are two things can be true. This can be a great trade for San Diego. And then all of these guys can go pan out. And honestly, we should. We should be rooting for success because these are human beings trying to live out their dream anyways. And who are we to want that to be crushed because you didn't end up getting the guy that you wanted, right? I get it. It's hard. We attach our emotional identities into these things. My biggest concern is if the Padres are going to waste it or not. AJ Preller gave them what they needed. He got them two pitchers. The left-handed bat, the left-handed outfielder, I mean, look, it was a want. It's not a need. It was much more on the want side. So I don't think it's debatable that the Padres got improved. The rotation is better than it was 24 hours ago. AJ Preller really figured it out towards the end of it. Towards the end, as the bell struck three. I mean, he got the fourth arm for this team. And if you can slide a Nick Pivetta in there, you can slide a Joe Musgrove in there, you got a pretty competitive starting five. But last night also was a wake-up call. Because this team can very quickly waste all of that progress that we believe that Preller made. They're battling the Diamondbacks right now, trying to make up ground in the wild card. If they lose this four games, or this, is it a three-game series or four? If they lose this series, they get swept this, it's a four-game series. Thank you, Brent. If they go 0-4 this series, it's really hard to sit here and justify Preller's moves. And it's not Preller's fault. They can't take for granted the gift that AJ Preller gave them. Keeping the big league roster intact, a big league roster that ripped off 8 of its last 10 prior to last night's loss, a big league roster that was a top 10 across the metrics in offense since mid-June. Last night, I hope, served as a wake-up call. The Padres entered Monday having won 8 of their last 9 games. They had themselves back into the race and convinced the front office that this season was worth investing in. Hours after the deadline, they produced one unearned run against Arizona. Brandon Fott carried a shot out into the 7th. Tim Tawa hit a 3-run home run, and the D-backs won 5-1. The trade gave the Padres a better chance, but they have to give themselves the best opportunity to maximize it. They don't have enough time. There's no more time. Now is the time to act. All right, coming up next, we'll talk about how Preller addressed the actual problem. Our talkback mic question of the day, we are assigning a 4-pack of tickets to see Luke Bryan and Jason Aldean on August 16th at Petco Park. How do you feel about those two moves? Do you think that last night's game against the Diamondbacks diminished the trade a little bit, or do you feel like there is still enough games left that this trade or these trades actually do improve the Padres because they're right in the thick of things and they have been playing well in a larger sample size overall. Let us know on the Talkback Mic. We'll close it at 1:30. How do you feel about these trades for the Padres? We heard from a lot of people yesterday, a lot of great talkbacks. We're going to play all of them if we can. Make sure you let us know hitting that little microphone icon in the bottom right-hand corner and leaving us your answer. Opportunity for a four-pack of tickets to Luke Bryan and Jason Aldean on August 16th at Petco Park. All right. A.J. Preller did address the concerns for the team, the actual problem. We'll talk about that coming up next. Jonathan Rifkin with you, San Diego Sports 760, live on the iHeartRadio app.
1: 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Then Coach Gary Payton and the Boston Ball Hogs battle Nasir Khor and the Detroit Amps in a must-win game for Boston. 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
0: Music Festival is back. 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Three chances every weekday for you to win your trip for two plus $1,000 in spending money. We've got your chance to win starting next Monday at 9 a.m. A grand can take you kind of far in Vegas. If you come prepared with a plan, you can make that grand into two grand, perhaps. You know who made a grand into two grand? Maybe even more. AJ Preller. We have to start this segment by giving AJ Preller credit. I was raised in the household of Darren Smith and Marty Caswell, where they were firm and tough but fair. And I think that a lot of people have been firm and tough. I don't know how fair. Both people who are professional and cover the team, and certainly a lot of you out there on social media, but I don't know when social media is ever fair about anything ever. The Padres didn't nibble around the edges of what they kind of needed. He didn't just go and acquire a fifth starter and then said, hey, guys, good job. We got the depth. Now we're competitive. Bring on the Dodgers. Bring on a team that's going to have Tyler Glasnow and Shohei Ohtani in their bullpen in the playoffs, assuming everybody's healthy. They didn't nibble around the edges. They're not trying to sell us on some dream. AJ Preller went out and he got two legitimate starting pitchers. They got a lefty from the Giants who has been one of the best starters, one of the most dominant starters since early June. A sub-1.7 ERA, the only pitcher before last night to have beaten the Padres in that 10-game, or that eight, you know, when they went on the stretch to win 8 of 9. They got Casey Mize, and they got a utility fielder, Gage Workman from Detroit. Workman may not necessarily be a consistent value add for this team, but look, anytime you could, that is a depth piece right there, right? So somebody who can play multiple positions, somebody who can fill in multiple roles in the lineup. It's a good small Swiss Army knife to have. It's a Cub Scout Swiss Army knife. But you know what? Those work too. Those whittle the wood well too. Man, I'm full of idioms today. Mize arrives with a 2.7 ERA. Everybody's looking at his record. I'm like, dude, he was on the Tigers. Brent yesterday was talking about how the Cubs have to score 10 runs to win every game, but they're capable of doing that. The Tigers have to score like 15 runs every game, and they can't even get three games, right? So like, if they're not helping their starter who's pitching well, he's going to lose games. He's a former first overall pick. He made an all-star team last season. He's developed into a dependable starter and somebody who I think that the Padres don't realize they desperately need, because think about this. So you have Michael King, after last night, is making my case very hard and all of our cases very hard for him. But you know what? Maybe Robbie Ray's the number one. Fine. But you have Michael King, who in theory should be, you know, your Sunday guy. And then or your Friday guy for talking college terms. And then you have Robbie Ray. And then hopefully Nick Pivetta or Joe Musgrove comes back. And look, Derek Togerson from NBC7 came on the show yesterday, and he made a good point. It's going to take some time. It's going to take some time for both those guys, if they end up even getting back to a place where they can play at a league pace. It's going to take some time for them to get back into their form. It's going to take 20, 30 innings, right? Do we have that time? Is there that kind of bandwidth? And is that reality? Maybe not. Maybe Joe Musgrove comes back and he pitches lights out for a couple of games in Lake Elsinore, and they're like, hey, this guy's ready. Slot him number four. And then you got your Mize as number five, a guy who's a sub-3 ERA. Or you could put Joe Musgrove or Nick Pivetta at number five when you're going against another team with a bullpen game. Or when the starting rotation gets shortened in the postseason, you have more depth and you have more reliability. So they got two dependable starters and what seems to be a little bit of hope for the starting rotation. And I really like Robbie Ray. He gives them experience left-handedness. Or he's, you know, he's an experienced left-hander. He's pitched in major games. He's been around the block. He's 35 years old, but I don't, you know, he kind of has a youthfulness to him. And he's in the middle of an excellent stretch, one of the best stretches of his entire career. So you're talking about Michael King, Robbie Ray, you know, Casey Mize. And look, if Walker Buehler right now is technically your four, fine. We can live with that because the best version of Walker Buehler, in theory, could match up. Extract the Dodgers from this thing. Maybe not the Dodgers. Maybe not. I don't know, though. Does Dustin May really move the needle for the Brewers the way that some people are trying to rationalize? Everybody got pitchers. So who can really perform the way that these teams are expecting? So I feel like Walker Buehler, yeah. Again, earlier season Walker Buehler, that's the version of him we kind of need. Sub 3.75 Walker Buehler. Not whatever we've been getting that's been pushing his ERA close to 6. But before yesterday, the Padres had one starter. They could confidently hand the ball to and say, hey, can you do us a favor in a postseason game and try to get us to win? They had one guy. Now, at least they have the beginnings of what looks like a 3-man October rotation and a team with an offense that could be a series stealer. That matters because this club's formula is really obvious, guys. Get 5 or 6 credible innings, then turn the game over to Adrian Morejon, Jeremiah Estrada, when Jason Adam comes back, and Mason Miller. Good night. Game over. Offense, do your job early. Back end of the bullpen. Secure the dub. And perhaps the second biggest achievement of this trade deadline is that those relievers are very much still a part of this organization. Right? Even if you kept Miller, losing Morejon could have been hard. San Diego acquired 2 starters. They didn't dismantle the part of the roster that already looked postseason ready, that people trusted the most, that felt the safest to rely on. He didn't build a perfect team, but he gave them the best version of, I think, what they can be this year. And we saw that even at their worst version, they still were in the wild card hunt. We saw that all they needed when they were playing Atlanta was a little bit better pitching, and they would have beaten a contender consistently. Not at home, not when that contender's missing Ronald Acuna and Chris Sale. On the road, when they're at full force, they lost 3 games by 1 run. So I think that overall, the AJ Preller gets the credit, and he deserves the credit. Team can't waste it. But the price was real. Let's talk about that price coming up next. San Diego Sports 760 live on the iHeartRadio app. Remember, get your talkback mics in. How do you feel about the trade? I know that the Padres lost last night. Not all hope is lost. Plenty of time left. We haven't seen these guys play yet. Do you think the team can respond by making the run that they need to make sure that these trades aren't diminished? Let us know on the talkback mic for an opportunity. My goodness, transitions are hard. For an opportunity to win tickets to see Jason Aldean and Luke Bryan on August 16th at Petco Park. More to come here on the other side. 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
8: 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Padres are in Arizona getting set for Game 2 of their series tonight. It's going to be Randy Vasquez going against Eduardo Rodriguez. First pitch is at 6:40. We had a couple NFL signings this morning. Extension-wise, Bijan Robinson and the Falcons agreed on a three-year extension worth $75 million. $51 million of that is guaranteed, and that makes him the highest-paid running back in NFL history. Then Baltimore and wide receiver Zay Flowers agreed to a four-year, $140 million extension where $108 of that is guaranteed. College football news, we had the first preseason poll. Coaches poll came out today. Oregon was number two, Ohio State was number one, Georgia, Texas, and Notre Dame rounded out the top five. Running business and not thinking about radio? 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
0: Well, some interesting news coming out of the Lake Elsinore camp. We're going to have a guest coming up here either 1:30 or 2:30. Not sure yet. My buddy Peter Gibbs, who calls some of the Lake Elsinore games. Currently, he's actually doing PA for the game. Top of the six right now up in Lake Elsinore. So some tough news coming out, though. Nick Pivetta abruptly exited the game after facing two batters with an apparent injury. Reporting coming out of Lake Elsinore, my buddy Peter Gibbs texting me currently doing for the game, and then Marty Caswell just posted on her Instagram an abrupt exit for pitchers Nick Pivetta today after two batters. So all that hope, all that optimism that we just discussed about, see how quickly things can change. See how different things can feel here in 3 minutes. It's amazing. Before going into the break, I'm like, hey. And by the way, I love Joe Musgrove. I don't know if 2022 Joe Musgrove is somebody that'll exist again. I don't. And by the way, from all intents and purposes, and we'll hear from Peter at some point during the show, either Joe Musgrove apparently looked pretty good today. He's pitching Lake Elsinore. It's good. Like, I mean, they're not looking to see how he necessarily performs, like how the other team performs against him. They're looking to see how he performs. Specifically, they'll have markers, and they're checking for those markers, essentially. And it sounds like Joe Musgrove pitched pretty well today in limited action. It's going to take a while, though. And I think that Nick Pivetta, you know, Joe Musgrove can dominate five innings. Nick Pivetta, he could be consistent for six, seven innings, right? And there are times when Musgrove can go that deep into these games, but I think that there's been a little bit more reliability when Nick Pivetta is on the mound about getting through, you know, six, seven innings and getting really straight to the back of your bullpen and not really having to burn the bridge to the end of the bullpen from your starter. So that's tough. That is tough. And I do think that the trades for Robbie Ray and Casey Mize were both both made with intention that there was optimism about Nick Pivetta and about Joe Musgrove, or both, right? And if they're both pitching, we're supposed to pitch at Lake Elsinore. If they both did pitch at Lake Elsinore today, clearly those trades yesterday were made with that in mind. So a loss last night to Arizona, a seeming injury to Nick Pivetta where he come out. And look, this is all preliminary. The last thing he wants to do, if he feels even, it could be a micro thing, right? He doesn't want to push himself and get injured in a minor league baseball game on the first couple of pitches that he's back, right? So the moment that discomfort is felt, the moment that that hint of doubt sneaks in, you should remove yourself from the game, right? That's not the place to push it. This isn't Christian Pulisic playing against Bosnia-Herzegovina or against Belgium, right? Like the stakes are not that high he doesn't need to risk anything in Lake Elsinore, right? The road has been too long to even get to this point, so why push it? So it could be nothing. It could be a little discomfort that he was experiencing and didn't want to push it. It could be something, you know, that ends up really setting him back. We don't know. We'll find out, hopefully, a little bit more later on if they end up disclosing anything. But tough scene out there at Lake Elsinore. But the good news, it sounds like Joe Musgrove did pitch well, and that is always something important that the fans want to have of note. So we'll talk to my buddy Peter Gibbs coming up here at some point during the show, either 1:30 or 2, just depending on when the game wraps up. But no matter what, and I also will talk to Peter about this too, because he's been around Lake Elsinore for the last couple of years. He's been in the thick of it. There was a price to pay, right? Like, no matter what, I understand the caution that people feel. I don't understand this emotional attachment and this emotional dysregulation that we're seeing from people about losing some of these prospects, notably Yoniel Hernandez. I understand the recognition about the price that was paid. These are real prospects. Cash Mayfield, didn't love to see Cash Mayfield part of a deal. Miguel Mendez, somebody who you knew could at least plug and play at different times if you were shorthanded on your pitching staff, only 24 years old. He has big league experience. Yoniel Hernandez and Jackson Wolf. Remember, Jackson Wolf has been somebody that I think was talked about pretty early on when he joined the organization. Kind of fell off a little bit, but he's been sticking around. But three of those pitchers were ranked amongst the Padres' top 9 prospects. When you look at the Padres organization comparatively to the rest of the league, it's pretty underwhelming. So when you say, look, that these guys are top 9 prospects in the Padres organization, you put some of them in the Brewers organization or the Cubs organization or the Seattle Mariners organization, some of these organizations that have really built solid farm systems, they're probably not top 10. So it's pretty relative to the rest of the organization and the quality of prospects they have. But no matter what, these are the guys that the organization has deemed, you know, part of the future and that people have started to grow that perspective with. Mayfield was the centerpiece of the Mize trade. He was San Diego's number 2 prospect. Mendez was number 4 and Hernandez was number 9. Didn't see a ton of Hernandez besides a bit of Dominican Summer League here with Padre Gold. Played really well. Both Ray and Mize are scheduled for free agency after this season. So you're assuming rentals, a bit more expensive on the Robbie Ray front, but you know, how gracious of the San Francisco Giants to, you know, take on 50% of the contract and then the $500,000 in acquisition fees. So the Padres aren't acquiring for 5 years of control, right? Yoniel Hernandez wasn't slated to make the big leagues until 2031. They were purchasing approximately for 2 months, right? These are not meant to be pieces for 2027 or 2028. The roster made, the field of play made A.J. Preller and this front office truly believe that they're in a position that being additive makes them competitive, makes them a contender. With the acknowledgement that you probably have to get a little lucky with the Dodgers. Because no amount of acquisition that any of these teams could make could match their arsenal. I'm trying to say this as emotionally robotic as I can because I don't want to go on a whole Dodgers diatribe right now. It's not worth our time. I think we all kind of know. So if you're buying for the next 2 months, I understand why you're nervous about the price. Because if it doesn't pan out, it's very easy to start settling into buyer's remorse. But the public reaction among the Padres, it's fallen into 3 categories from what I have been able to surmise, right? The first is the excitement. The one that I have, the road that I have chosen to travel down, it's the excitement for A.J. Preller that he finally addressed the rotation with real pitchers who are pitching really well rather than these temporary solutions and trying to sell us on a dream. The second category of reaction is the anxiety about trading legitimate prospects for, like we said, 2 potential rentals. Now, whatever, if they want to re-sign these guys, fine. But we don't live in that reality right now. We deal in givens. The given is that both these guys are free agents after 2026. The third is that the relief that that people are feeling that Ethan Salas and the core of the Major League bullpen remain in the organization. All 3 perfectly reasonable combinations of emotions. If you have one of those three reactions, I think that you're looking at this from a pretty logical state. You should be nervous about getting two rentals. But there's a lot of optimism that should come with that as well. Because the reality is that the Padres have Manny Machado, who's 34, and Xander Bogaerts, who's 33, and Fernando Tatis Jr., who's technically in his prime. I guess this is how he's playing. And then Jackson Merrill, who's already an established major league player. At some point, prospects are supposed to help you win. Sometimes they do. Sometimes they become Padres. Most of the time, they don't. And they become trade assets. Sometimes they're used for acquisitions. And in this case, that was probably the best use for them. I would rather debate whether Preller paid too much value for trying to reach October than spend September wondering why he refused to address the most obvious weakness on the team. Because if they're playing as well as they were playing and they were selling or they sold off some of these bullpen arms, you're going to be asking a lot more questions. You're going to be a lot more frustrated present day. And we choose to be present on this show. We don't choose to be disassociated and live in the future. We deal in givens, even if they're uncomfortable, even if they challenge our emotional identities, because that seems to be what's going on right now with a lot of the backlash that might be out there about these trades. So the reason to be concerned is that they're going to waste it. The reason to be concerned is that they sold the farm for 2 months of rentals and an offense that has been slugging away, an offense that has been consistent, that has been a perpetual thorn in the side of their opponents since June, even in a lot of those losses. And I know that we're talking about success that came at the hands of the Marlins, who are actually playing pretty well again, and against the Colorado Rockies and the San Francisco Giants, two teams that none of us envy right now. But I think that when you looked at the loss to the Braves and you looked at the losses to Kansas City out of the All-Star break, which were kind of silly in retrospect, or in hindsight. But when you look at that stuff, look, the offense wasn't the problem. You know, in the 8-7 loss or the 8-7 win against Colorado, when it was pitching, it's been pitching. Since June 20th, it's been pitching. And so we got what we asked for. We got what we needed. Don't waste it. The offense made AJ Preller believe that getting a left-handed outfielder was just a want, was a luxury, right? It's the Maserati. It's the Sunday car. It's not something that you really need. You need reliability. You need structure. You need the Toyota or the Hyundai, because that's what's going to get you through the week. And guess what? You got your Sunday car in Mason Miller. You got your Sunday car, supposedly, in Fernando Tatis Jr. You don't need that anymore. You don't need that. They're producing. What you need is stability and consistency and peace of mind for these guys, that when their offensive output is good, not like last night, that they won't be diminished. And that the next day, there aren't question marks. Hey, we know that Robbie Ray's, you know, the day that Michael King pitches, they know that Robbie Ray's back out there tomorrow. There's not a question mark about Walker Buehler or a bullpen game. And when Robbie Ray pitches, the next day the offense knows, hey, we have a peace of mind because we got Casey Mize pitching. Or we got Joe Musgrove pitching, right? There should be a lot more psychological settling, I think, for the offense, knowing that there, in theory, are pitchers out there now on the mound. When they come out on the other side, that should reward the offensive output, which has not been the case for the last 2 months. But you also have to reward pitching, man. The thing is, Michael King has made it difficult. Michael King last night was not very good. Padres offense, not very good. One unearned run. Maybe a little bit of a hangover from the trade deadline. A full day of anticipation. Some of these pitchers didn't know if they were going to still be there. Some of these teammates didn't know who was going to. It's always an anxious day. Even if you know you're safe. So we'll chalk that one up to just a little bit of a trade deadline hangover, and we'll see how they respond tonight. But I'm more interested to see how this team really performs once Robbie Ray and Casey Mizer inserted in full into this lineup. All right, let's talk about the ownership news that Kevin Acey dropped this morning. There's a development. Let's talk about it. Coming up next, San Diego Sports 760 live on the iHeartRadio app.
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0: 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We'll talk a lot of college football in hour number two. We'll get back to Lake Elsinore. We'll get up to Lake Elsinore to talk to Peter Gibbs, who does some play-by-play for Lake Elsinore, also does some PA, also does some production for them, kind of a Swiss Army knife. He was at the game today. He's at the game today doing PA for Lake Elsinore. He watched Joe Musgrove pitch. He watched Nick Pivetta pitch. He has been involved and around and hearing things about some of these trades, and we'll talk to him about the value of prospects. So we'll talk to Peter Gibbs coming up here in a little bit. Some ownership news from this morning, in case you didn't see it. Kevin Acey reported in the Union Tribune that there is an ownership development. A small committee of Major League Baseball owners did meet to approve the transfer of control to the group led by Jose E. Feliciano and Kwanzaa Jones. The full group of the other 29 owners is expected to vote this week, with 22 votes required for approval. The transaction is expected to close during the week of August 17th. So we're getting closer. We're getting closer to this thing becoming seemingly official. So, I mean, they got three of the, I guess, small group. Yeah, so they got a couple of the votes here, but I don't know why they would block it. It adds the value for all their other teams. I guess the only way that, you know, the only argument that you would make is that they don't want a team in San Diego being valued that high, but that's also insane because, you know, $3.9 billion valuation would raise the price, the market value of teams in bigger markets. Feliciano and Jones are going to hold 45%, you know, and he's also going to serve as Major League Baseball's control person, although the couple reportedly intends to run the organization as a partnership. The immediate question, though, I think, is probably what kind of owners are they going to be? Now, the positive thing that we've already seen from all of this is that it sounds like in that article that Kevin Acey wrote about, he did tease that they seemingly had communication with the Padres during the trade deadline. That's pretty good, because that means that the Padres trust them, and it doesn't sound like they're frugal spenders. It sounds like they're pretty willing to shell out some cash if the justifications make sense, and you look at how they run some of their other sports entities, and that's how they do it. They're willing to shell out some cash. My goodness. Shell out. Say that 19 times fast. Okay. I think that it's going more in the direction of maintaining the ambition of Peter Seidler and providing the resources necessary to contend. We don't have the complete answer right now, but that first piece of evidence that incoming owners knew the Padres were committing to roughly $6 million in additional payroll to acquire Mizen Ray. They were aware of it, and the deals happened. So there wasn't grounds for unlimited spending, but it's clear that there's budget flexibility. And even though that they weren't controlling owners yet in name, you know, their owners, but they don't have the dotted line necessarily signed yet, the Padres, there was still some good faith being had. For Padre fans, that matters. I hope you guys know that. Like, the first meaningful signal of the Feliciano Jones group was not a cost-cutting order. It's not like the Portland Trailblazers, man. Boy, Paul Allen must be turning in his grave. They sell off that team. Everybody's cut. You talk about how media coverage is in a dangerous spot right now. Oh, my goodness. Go read about some of the reporting in the Oregonian and the Register Tribune. It is scary what happens with some of these organizations when new ownership takes over. Padre fans have been a part of that in the organization's career, in the history of the organization. By the way, the Chargers, who are having a training camp in San Diego, ding, ding, ding, story of all the Charger fans' lives. So I'm preaching to the choir about this. But this is a very meaningful first step, I think, for a fan base who has some trust issues, rightfully so, with some of these owners. Rightfully so. You got to earn their respect. You got to earn their trust. But boy, is this a very helpful first step in that direction. The next test, though, is going to be a lot larger. What happens this offseason with Michael King and Adrian Morejone and some of these pitchers that you just brought in who are going to be free agents and other expensive decisions necessary to sustain this roster? Michael King is due $60 million. Is he a $60 million pitcher? I don't know. When he's pitching at his best, maybe, but how many games are we getting Michael King at his best right now? Hopefully he's saving himself for the playoffs, because last night was a very good example of a less than ideal start from him. Which is exactly where I wanted to take this to end this hour, right? Last night was the wake-up call. It's easy to treat Arizona loss as a footnote to an otherwise successful deadline day. I'm hoping that it is more of a warning. They won 8 of 9. They generated momentum. Preller responded by reinforcing the roster, and the incoming owners are reportedly supporting additional payroll. Then the players took the field, and in front of them was a team that they're directly behind and scored one run. Preller can acquire Robbie Ray. Preller can acquire Casey Mize. What he can't do is make the order hit with runners on base. What he can't do is prevent the offense from disappearing in significant games. And he cannot stop the Padres from wasting opportunities if players do not perform. And that's why last night has to be a useful wake-up call. It's the most positive way I can spin it. Because you can't spend the next week congratulating themselves on winning a trade deadline that they didn't know that they were going to win. In my opinion, it was a win. They can't wait for Robbie Ray and Casey Mize to come in and settle. They can't wait for Joe Musgrove to come rejoin the big league roster. Because if they lose these games directly in front of them, all of these moves are diminished. All of these moves don't matter. You could play yourself right out of what convinced AJ Preller to go and get the help to begin with. Suddenly, then, the circumstances change, and you have traded 3 of your top 9 prospects. You've added payroll, and you've improved the rotation while simultaneously allowing Arizona to create more separation in the wild card race. It's kind of a dichotomy if you think about it. It would mean that the Padres fail to capitalize. The front office pushed the chips into the middle. The players cannot fold on the next hand. You have to take those cards and you have to run with them. And now the standards changed. I think that we all have agreed that. They went and they bought. We said we wanted them to buy after them ripping off that nice streak of wins. We said that we wanted to be a cautious buy and that we wanted it to be pitchers. And guess what? Our prayers were answered. The standard, though, now changes because it's different than it was 2 days ago. And it's okay to keep that standard. But time is running out. We'll see what happens in game number 2 against the Diamondbacks coming up tonight. Cautious optimism continues to prevail here, at least for me, for the Padres. Let's switch to college football. Coming up in hour number 2, we'll also check in with our guy Peter Gibbs up in Lake Elsinore, who has been in on the action with Joe Musgrove and Nick Pivetta in hour number 2. Jonathan Rifkin with you. San Diego Sports 760, live on the iHeartRadio app.
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reading Pride and Prejudice. Except you're not reading it. Harris Dickinson and Marissa Abella are reading it to you on Audible. Her barbs sting you. His coldness sends a shiver up your spine. Your heart aches. Your ears burn. You yearn for Elizabeth and Mr. Darcy to profess their undying love for one another. You can't bear it any longer. Well...

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4: 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Padres and Diamondbacks are getting set for Game 2 of their series in Arizona. It's going to be Randy Vasquez going for the Friars and Eduardo Rodriguez going for Arizona. First pitch tonight is at 6:40. In NFL news, Bijan Robinson and the Falcons agreed on a three-year extension worth $75 million. 51 of that is guaranteed, and that makes him the highest-paid running back in NFL history. In other NFL news, wide receiver Zay Flowers and the Ravens also agreed to a four-year extension worth $140 million. 108 of that is guaranteed. College football news, we had the college football preseason coaches poll came out today. Ohio State and Oregon top the list. Georgia, Texas, and Notre Dame round out the top five. 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
7: 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Preller landing two starters, Robbie Ray and Casey Mize.
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0: Thanks, A.J. 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
0: plus a preview of tonight's matchup. While Fletch runs around in Scotland,
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11: Does he really say his name like this?
0: Oh well, Jay Riff.
12: You're not serious, are you?
13: Thanks, big voice guy. I always forget my name sometimes when I leave San Diego Sports 760, and then I come back and I remember I'm Jay Riff, Jonathan Rifkin with you here. Hour number two, Ben Fletcher has made it to London. They went gallivanting across the highlands of Scotland. They saw some locks. They made friends with Nessie, and now they're... I saw a picture. They were at the Victorian Palace. Big Ben was at Big Ben. That was not my caption. That was courtesy of the Instagram story of his lovely wife, Kendall. Well, you will hear from Ben Fletcher. I did text him. I asked him if he was willing to do a live hit live from London. And he ghosted me. The thing is that they're only 8 hours ahead, I think. So in theory, he should be up. He doesn't have a 5 a.m. radio show to go to tomorrow morning. But I also don't want to take away from the time that they're having together. But I did throw it out there that the line is open for him if he would like to do an international check-in. So maybe sometime later this week. But Fletch is doing good. The Fletchers are having fun. They have not been shipped back to the United States yet. That's a good thing. You'll hear from Ben back on this station consistently with me starting next Monday. Let's talk about a little college football, shall we? It is August. I am excited. I have been waiting, and today marks the official day, the college football equinox, because the least important poll of all the polls has come out. But you know what? It's something. It is true expert insight. I love Phil Steele. I love reading the college football preview. I love reading all of the reporters. But man, there's nothing like the coach's mentality. These vindictive coaches who are trying to build their brands, trying to make themselves better than the rest, and shows you that there's not a lot of unity when it comes to who believes number one is. Now, Ohio State was voted the number one team in the top 10. Fine. I can concede that. The thing is that Ohio State only received 38 votes. Six different teams received first place votes this year. It's the most in a preseason coaches poll since 2008. So, look, I know that

0: The six teams that got first place votes are Ohio State, Oregon, Georgia, Indiana, Notre Dame, and Texas. It's so funny. Indiana got 14 votes, but they didn't get enough to break number six. They got six. They got 14 first place votes, but nobody else believes in Indiana outside of those 14 people because they didn't end up in the top five in the preseason, despite getting 14 first place votes, the second most behind Ohio State, because more people still felt strongly about Oregon, Georgia, Texas, Notre Dame. The top 10, Ohio State, Oregon, Georgia, Texas, Notre Dame, Indiana, Miami, Texas A&M, Oklahoma, Ole Miss. I think that there's a lot of hype around Ole Miss, and I think for good reason. I think that I heard Colin Cowherd talking about this earlier, and I actually agree. Sell your Texas stock. I think that Archie Manning's great. I think the whole thing is really more about the brand than it is about the team. Even when they had Quinn Ewers, I think they had a more talented team with Quinn Ewers than they have right now, and that was not a top eight football team. So I would sell my Texas stock. I think what Marcus Freeman has at Notre Dame, I think they got a great quarterback transfer. I think the team is defensively is going to be so good, but they always have that one weird game. They always have that Northern Illinois loss, right? They always have that scare. It doesn't feel like, look, they're going to get into college football playoff because that's how they're a brand that is protected by NBC. They're a brand that's protected by college football. Otherwise, they wouldn't be independent. So they're going to find a way in like they do every year. But I don't know. Notre Dame needs to play in a place where they're playing teams consistently and competing with a little bit more pressure. That's my problem with them being an independent, right? When you play in the Big Ten or the SEC, every week you're playing pressure. Every week your back is against the wall because it's not just you and the opponent. The results around you matter too because you were in such a compromising conference, right? A three-loss team in the SEC, a three-loss team in the Big 12, Big Ten is probably not going to get you in this year because there's going to be a lot of parity with these top conferences. I would like for there to be parity across college football, but I think the reality, and we're seeing it by the polls, is that they believe that there's going to be parity, but that parity is going to be in the Big Ten and the SEC and not necessarily, you know, with some of these group of five programs or group of five programs. Outside the top 10 sits Alabama, who is 100% there because of the brand. I just had a Bloom energy drink last during the break, and I'm now feeling the reflux. I apologize. Alabama, I'm talking to people over there. It sounds like there's a lot of doubt about how competitive this team is going to be. Now, they're going to be fine, but number 11, I don't know. I think there's going to be a lot of prove it for Bama this year. Texas Tech. Quarterback situation is a little precarious. Defense should be just as good as it was last year. They're a good football team. Ended my year last year with my Oregon Ducks. LSU, USC, BYU, Michigan, Penn State, Tennessee, Washington, SMU, Utah, Iowa, Clemson, Houston, Missouri, the next to round the top 25. Good for Missouri for getting in. Missouri is always that team that like floats around the top 25. And then they're the team that gets just absolutely destroyed from being in the SEC. If they go and they move to the Big 12, Missouri would steal the college football playoff spot. Because I think they would have an easier time recruiting and competing in the ACC with a Clemson in the Big 12, rather, with a Colorado and a Houston and Arizona State than they would against these other SEC teams. But that's an aside. Good for Missouri. That doesn't matter. Who cares? Despite Ohio State sitting at number one, the obvious tell here is that the coaches believe that there isn't an overwhelming favorite. That is a good sign. That makes me believe that we're in for some really good college football. It also is an interesting testament to the transfer portal, because even though the transfer portal has become like kind of this, you know, free-for-all, that now there's finally some regulations being put on it, but it's still somewhat tangential and there's still ways getting around it. And there's all these, you know, injunctions being granted the players that more times than not are going to allow them to play. But it has allowed all of these teams to reload and all of these teams to be competitive. Same with NIL, right? If you can find a way to have a strong, like Utah's a top 25 program. Utah's coach, Kyle Whittingham, is no longer their coach. The guy who built Utah into the, you know, sort of pseudo, they're just not the team that you want to play late in a season, right? They're just not the team. They haven't been able to get over the hump. They haven't been able to get into sort of that top top 10, top 12-ish range, but they are always good for upsets. They're always good to play you tough. And they found ways to keep NIL competitive. Now, part of that was off-selling their athletic department to a third party. We're seeing Cal do that as well. That's going to become something that is more consistent here as we move forward in this frame of college sports. But, you know, SMU's another, they have a very strong booster base. There are ways to stick around. There are ways to stick around if you can find ways to compete with NIL. And if you can find ways to land in the transfer portal. And that's the indication here. All of these teams reloaded. That's why these coaches don't really know. There's most distribution of votes in the preseason coaches poll since 2008. I was 11 years old. That is a predictive parody at its finest, I think. Because even at those times, man, even at those times, well, I think Oregon State was like kind of the surprise. Remember the Oregon State had those really good years where they were like number two, number three, number five. And you had a couple of Washington State, like on the West Coast specifically. But for the most part, even the perennials dominated those years. How easy it is to forget, right? How easy it is to forget. How easy it is to forget in baseball that in 1998 to 2001, the Yankees were the ones ruining baseball. And now we're seeing the Dodgers are the one ruining baseball. We have lived these realities before. And so in terms of football, like, I don't think that that narrative has changed. People are like, oh my God, the perennials are dominating more so than ever. Not really. Like, there's, the perennials are drowning out the rest, but they're also cannibalizing each other. So if we love the sport and we're participating in the sport, at least there's that interest to it, right? And I think that this current framework of college football allows for that to happen. The big question is Ohio State at number one defensible? And we all have a duty to this team. We have a duty to Ohio State, to San Diegans. I'm not a native San Diegan. Brent's not a native San Diegan. Some of you likely aren't native San Diegans, but we all are San Diegans right now. And we have a duty. I hate saying this as an Oregon Duck. I hate imploring you. Actually, not imploring you. I hate inquiring about this perspective because of San Diego State. But I'll tell you why we as San Diegans have a duty to Ohio State coming up next on San Diego Sports 760 live on the iHeartRadio app.
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0: 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I often think about when I was a kid and my perspective on teachers, on my teachers. Man, were they patient. Man, did they do everything they could to keep me on track and find ways to connect with me, because it was not easy to try and keep this hyper-stimulated ADHD middle child settled during his youth. It's hard enough right now at almost 30 years old when my brain is supposed to be fully developed and I'm supposed to have this innate sense of myself, which, by the way, the older I get, I feel like the more of a joke that is, because I look, I see all the time how disconnected people are with themselves, mostly adults, because that's like the time when you see it, right? Anyways, I'm so grateful for all my teachers. I really was not easy. Part of that was a projection of my home life. Part of that was not being diagnosed with a learning disability, but they really did their part, and I'm sure they did their parts for you too. And it is an unforgiving industry. It is an underpaid industry. It is an under-resourced industry. So please do your part and nominate somebody for the $5,000 for their classroom supplies, because that could go a long way. And also do your kids or your friends' kids or your, you know, whatever. That just, it makes everybody's lives a little bit easier and a little bit better. So it's a great initiative. Great initiative. Also, 12 more minutes to get your talkback mics in for a chance to win a 4-pack of tickets to see Luke Bryan and Jason Aldean on August 16th at Petco Park. 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The talkback mic is open. It's a little microphone icon in the bottom right-hand part of your iHeartRadio app screen. 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You have up to 30 seconds to let us know your thoughts about the Padres trade and then the ensuing game loss. You feel a little discouraged? Are you still optimistic? I'm chalking it up to trade deadline hangover. It was an emotional day. Players hanging on edge, wondering if they're going to get traded, wondering if their teammates are going to get traded, seeing what's going on around the league, being frustrated with the Dodgers hoarding talent, and then hearing that Scooball said that every team could have had a chance to sign me. Okay, sure. Sure. I'm chalking it up to trade deadline hangover. What are you chalking it up to? Let us know in the talkback, Mike. If you submit it, you'll have a chance to win a 4-pack of tickets to see Luke Bryan and Jason Aldean. 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Also at 2:30, we're going to talk to Peter Gibbs. He is a broadcaster and a PA announcer for Lake Elsinore Storm. The Storm are in the latter part of their game today, in which Joe Musgrove and Nick Pivetta did pitch. Though some tough news coming out of the day, Nick Pivetta did leave with an apparent injury after just facing two batters. So we'll see what the story is there, if there's any information we can gather from our guy Peter here coming up next hour. Ohio State, the number one team in college football by the coaches, right? Which is right now the only poll that we have to go off of. And I left off last segment somewhat facetiously saying that we all have a duty as San Diegans to Ohio State. Again, I'm being facetious, but the reason why is because their quarterback is Julian Sain. The reason why is because Julian Sain went to Carlsbad High School. He's a Carlsbad Lancer. He's the younger brother of Aiden Sain. Great name, by the way. When I first moved to San Diego in the pandemic, because I knew that, well, number one, I just needed to get out of LA for some time, but also because I knew that sports were going to come back in San Diego first, high school sports. One of the first games I called was Carlsbad and saw Aiden Sain. And they're like, dude, this is a good family. Talk to his parents. Great family. Heads on straight. Julian ended up being a little bit more talented. Well, maybe a lot more talented. He's a Heisman candidate. He's a preseason Maxwell Award watchlister. He's a preseason quarterback of the year. He's a preseason All-American. He's from Carlsbad. It's really hard to root against him. It's really hard as somebody who has interest in the conference, as somebody who my most passionate allegiance is the Oregon Ducks. And it's hard for me to root against this guy, but Julian Sain it's worth rooting for him because he's also, I think, going to be a winner. They have him. They have this guy named Jeremiah Smith, who might be the best individual player in all of college football. And overall, their roster is being viewed by analysts as perhaps the strongest in the country and the strongest that Ryan Day has had in his career at Ohio State, where they won a national championship. Multiple national preseason projections, they have Ohio State first. The national odds have Ohio State as winning the national championship with the best odds. It's not really the coaches simply falling in love with this team. This is a very dominant college football team. But there's a major difference between saying Ohio State belongs at number one and saying that Indiana belongs at number six. John Schaefer just texted me because he ignored me yesterday when I texted him, and now he's apologizing 24 hours later. That's okay. You guys can text Schaefer about that on 70470. First word of the text team on our text line coming up here at 3 o'clock. how to lose a thread. So there's a difference between Ohio State being at number one and Indiana being at number six. Those are also two separate arguments. Indiana lost their Heisman winner in Fernando Mendoza, who became the first overall pick in the NBA draft and who should replace Kirk Cousins at some point this season as the starting quarterback for the Las Vegas Raiders. It's a massive loss. Kurt Cignetti replaces him with Josh Hoover. They add multiple services. They add multiple players that services consider the country's top transfer class. And they also return six starters from a defense that allowed fewer than 12 points per game last season. So in theory, Indiana should be pretty damn good again. But they also don't have the same quarterback. They also don't have the same offensive core. They also only, look, the defense returned six guys, but they also only returned six guys. National analysts are split on Indiana. The Athletic and Sporting News rank Indiana first. Althon, Phil Steele, and Lindy's pick the Hoosiers fifth. And then the coaches come in and they pick the Hoosiers six behind two teams Indiana beat in the playoff and two teams that did not make the playoff. It almost feels a little disrespectful, doesn't it? Indiana didn't just catch a few breaks last year and sneak into a championship the way that the New England Patriots did. They went 16-0. They beat Ohio State. They destroyed my Oregon Ducks 56-22. I still get night sweats about that game. They beat Miami. And at some point, I think that Kurt Cignetti had earned the benefit of the doubt. So the larger issue becomes, are we really ranking teams or are we ranking brands? Now, my credibility kind of takes a hit in this conversation because I come from Nike University. I come from a place that is literally, you know, the wheels keep spinning because of a brand, because of the great Phil and Peggy Knight. So the question is the poll treating projection versus accomplishment? Because Texas is fourth. The Longhorns went 10-3 last season. They missed the playoff. They opened 2025 as the preseason number one team. They lost their first game to Ohio State, and they never really recovered. Now they turn to Arch Manning. He has more experience. He has a better offensive line. So, yeah, there are more legitimate reasons to believe that Texas will improve. But they didn't show us anything. We haven't seen anything to believe that in terms of actual play. But some analysts have warned that Texas is once again being priced on Manning's potential and the program's reputation, which, by the way, I was born in 1997. There have been like two real competitive Texas seasons at that time. And one of them was when I was really young and it was against USC, and we all know what happened. So is Texas really being rated on what they can do? Or are they being rated on what their potential is and what their reputation is? Notre Dame is fifth after going 10-2 and missing the playoff. Miami is seventh after reaching the national championship game and beating Ohio State 24-14 along the way. The coaches poll has Notre Dame 2 points ahead of Indiana and 115 points ahead of Miami, even though Notre Dame lost head-to-head to Miami last season. It's a new season, I get it. Some of these teams are brand-new makeups, I get it. But when we are splitting hairs among similarly talented teams, shouldn't the team that actually accomplished more receive the benefit? Then we get into the true name brand rankings, right? LSU is number 13 after going 7-6 last year. And it's not based on what LSU did last year. It's based on Lane Kiffin. It's based on Sam Leavitt, the quarterback, and a transfer class that's coming in with more than 40 players as part of a nearly complete roster reconstruction down in Baton Rouge. Analysts have called LSU one of the most difficult preseason teams to trust because it has so many different pieces and almost no time to develop. And yet, somehow they come in at number 13. Clemson is number 23, went 7-6 last year, and is ranked on finished unranked. The coaches had them sixth in the preseason. The Tigers failed to justify it, and now somehow they have a new starting quarterback and are somehow back in the pool. At this point, I think what we're learning is that a lot of these are logo votes. Alabama at number 11 does tell us, though, that the sport has changed. We're going to talk about that coming up next. Get your talkback mics in. Talkback Mike closes in 3 minutes. We will be playing them for your chance to win a 4-pack of tickets to see Luke Bryan and Jason Aldean on August 16th at Petco Park. For tickets and information, please visit Ticketmaster.com. How are we feeling, San Diego, about this Padres trade? I know they went on the Padres trades. Where are they sit right now? Robbie Ray, Casey Mize, two needed acquisitions. They went on, they lost to Arizona last night, a team that they're directly chasing for the wild card. How do we feel here on a Tuesday afternoon? Do we feel like the offense can pick it back up and maximize the potential AJ Preller is giving them? Let us know on the talkback. Mike will play them here coming up next for your chance to win some tickets. Also, Alabama at 11 does tell us that college football has changed. I'll tell you why on the other side. Jonathan Rifkin with you, San Diego Sports 760, live on the iHeartRadio app.
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15: It's August 2023, a county government meeting in Pennsylvania's Lehigh Valley. 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
16: My two-month-old son was happily drinking milk from his bottle when he quickly started choking, turned blue, and went limp. 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Two pumps of the device and my son was conscious, gasping for air and coughing up milk.
15: They all went to the ER to make sure the baby was okay.
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16: 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And I'm a mom who lost everything in less than 24 hours due to one doctor's misdiagnosis. Enough is enough.
15: 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And the next one. The stories they tell form a pattern of parents walking into a Lehigh Valley hospital to get help for a child, only to leave without them. And the same doctor's name kept coming up again and again. A pediatrician.
17: I ask you, what kind of doctor does this?
15: That's what I wanted to know, too. From Serial Productions and The New York Times, I'm Diane Neary. And this is The Preventionist, a story about a doctor and the rise of a powerful field of pediatric medicine.
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19: Ah, 1971. 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Soul Train had just started chugging along. Everyone had a lava lamp for some reason. Weeble started to wobble, but as we all know, they don't fall down.
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19: Across the country, people were speaking up, and the more they did, the more they learned about the hidden underbelly of the most powerful law enforcement agency in the land. I'm Ed Helms, host of Snafu, Season 2, Medburg. The story of a daring heist that exposed J. Edgar Hoover's epic FBI snafu. 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
28: 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Padres and Diamondbacks are getting set for Game 2 of their series in Arizona. It's going to be Randy Vasquez going for the Friars and Eduardo Rodriguez going for Arizona. First pitch tonight is at 6:40. NFL, we got a couple big signings from earlier today. The Falcons and running back Bijan Robinson agreed on a 3-year extension worth $75 million. 51 of that was guaranteed. That makes him the highest paid running back in NFL history. And then Baltimore and wide receiver Zay Flowers, they agreed to a 4-year extension worth $140 million. 108 of that was guaranteed. And college football news, we had the college football preseason coaches poll was released today. Ohio State was number one, Oregon was two, Georgia, Texas, and Notre Dame rounded out the top five. Run a business and not thinking about radio? 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
29: Sounds like we have a winner for our contest. We're back at tickets to see Luke Bryan, Jason Aldean, August 16th at Petco Park. We asked you, how are we feeling today?
0: Interesting day, a pivotal 24 hours. The rise and fall of the tides, right? AJ Preller goes out, I think causes some excitement. Also some really interesting emotional dysregulation from a lot of you out there about these prospects and how you just want to hug them so tight and keep them so close, even though there's no proof that they're going to be any good. No real proof anyways, besides our own hopes and dreams, which, by the way, is totally valid. Is totally valid. All right, let's hear from Eric in Lakeside.
2: Good afternoon, Jonathan. This is Eric from Lakeside. Yeah, I was pretty happy with all the trades we made yesterday. Man, it'd be nice if they just took the day off from playing games so they could recover mentally, because it's got to be such a strain on so many of these players, wondering if they're going, wondering if they're staying. That's just my point of view. Hope you have a great day. Thank you.
0: Appreciate Eric. Appreciate you. There you go. Sorry. Brent's going to make sure that your information gets to our team, and we will hit you up about those tickets, a four-pack of tickets to Luke Bryan and Jason Aldean. If you're from Lakeside, my guess is you probably like Luke Bryan and Jason Aldean. I've never met somebody from east of the 15 who doesn't want to be at that concert. Maybe I'm generalizing. By the way, a lot of people west of the 15 also want to be at that concert, including yours truly. Maybe I'll win some tickets sometime. Good job to Eric, and I agree. It's an emotional day. I mean, there are teams that were playing during the day during the trade deadline, right? Like, at least the Padres and the Diamondbacks had the peace of mind to get through the day before they had to start playing instead of, you know, either being on East Coast time where trade deadline ends at 6 o'clock, or you're playing one of these midday games and you're just in the thick of it. So there's a little bit of grace to be had, but at the same time, I agree. I think there's a mental strain that comes with just participating and being a team in purgatory. Because the Padres are right on the precipice, right? Like, four games, four straight losses, and the Marlins, who are playing pretty good baseball, surpass you. And the Diamondbacks sustain and extend their lead in the wild card. And you got the Cubs, and you got the Phillies, and you got the Braves that you're trying to catch up to. You can blow the chances that these trades give you so fast. So I'm hoping that last night was trade deadline hangover, which is what Eric was also talking about. Because all of the intrigue and all of the subterfuge that AJ Preller has brought us here in the last 24 hours can turn very sour very quickly. And then we can start to validate some of the emotional dysregulation that you have been feeling with some of these prospects being let go. For the first time since 2008, Alabama finds themselves outside of the top 10 in the college football preseason coaches poll. Brent doesn't feel that bad about it.
28: They won't be missed.
0: They won't be missing. By the way, I think they're overrated. I think 13. Where are they? 13 or 11? They're at 11. I think it seems fair because if we're talking about brands, which is what we were talking about last segment, they're obviously going to be as close to top 10 as you could put them without actually putting them top 10. But they're overrated. They're not going to be this good. But it is interesting to see Alabama sitting there, because I think a lot of people are starting to feel how Brent feels. I think a lot of people are starting to kind of feel like, you know what? Maybe Nick Saban was the draw for Alabama. I think the coaches are finally willing to start separating present-day Alabama from Nick Saban's Alabama. And it's so hard to remember what Alabama was like when those two things were mutually exclusive. They no longer are automatically granting a top five position because of what a program has accomplished over, you know, 15 years less last year after getting just absolutely slaughtered by the Hoosiers. And I do think that's how every team should be evaluated, not by the helmet, not by the logo. I do think recruiting ranking matters. I think transfer portal matters. I think that current coaching staff matters. I think it's really hard to evaluate a team based on a new coaching staff and a new dynamic, which is why LSU at 13 with 40 new players and Lane Kiffin, who has a lot of remorse for how he left Ole Miss, is very perplexing to me, besides the fact that we know it's based on a logo and a name of the coach. Which, by the way, Lane Kiffin's best chance was when he had Matt Corral, and Matt Corral got injured in that college football playoff. Shout out to San Clemente High School. Same high school as Sam Darnold. Outputting some great quarterbacks. The thing about the SEC, though, is that they have the depth, right? So I think that Alabama is going to be a team that is, like, they might be a 9-win team. They might be a 10-win team, but you're not going to get into the college football playoff with the depth of the SEC and the power of the Big Ten, because I think that's what sort of defines both those conferences separately. You're not going to survive being a 3-loss team, I don't think, in one of those conferences. And Alabama might very well be a 3-loss team. The SEC has 9 teams in the top 25. The Big Ten plays eight. The Big 12 has 4. Texas Tech has the top spot from the Big 12 at number 12. ACC is Miami, SMU, Clemson. Notre Dame occupies that lone spot. So no team from outside the Power Four plus Notre Dame made the top 25. And it gives us an interesting conference message because the coaches are telling us that they still believe the SEC possesses the greatest overall depth. But the Big Ten owns the top of the sport. Ohio State, Oregon 1 and 2, Indiana at 6. The programs that have captured the last 3 national championships through Michigan, Ohio State, and Indiana. Michigan is still a top 20 team. Talk about tumultuous times in the athletic department, but they still are talented. They still got athletes. They're still in the Big Ten, and they're still Michigan. So the SEC might have the most ranked teams. The Big Ten has the defending champ and the top 2 teams. But this poll is really the coaches hedging their bet on the conference debate. They're giving the SEC the credit for depth while acknowledging that the Big Ten has the best power. They're the top of the mountain. But even then, 6 different teams got first place votes, the most since 2008, which, by the way, is the same time, the last time that Alabama was left outside the top 10 in the preseason coaches poll. USC begins at number 14. I know there's a lot of local interest. I follow USC still. I'm a third-generation Trojan who didn't get in. Probably smart on their end. Also, think about how you thought I was obnoxious as an Oregon fan. Think about how obnoxious I would be as a USC fan. My goodness. But they come in after a 9-4 season, ranked 21st. We all know about their defense. USC has to score 50 points a game to win games. Lincoln Riley does not play for defense. But I think that they had a really good year, or a really good offseason in the transfer portal. I think they bolstered a lot of their front 7, and I think they're going to be competitive again. ESPN National College Football Writers identify USC as one of the teams with the most to prove in 2026. I can't believe we're in the 5th year of Lincoln Riley. I can't believe it. And they're really wondering if Lincoln Riley can even produce more than an incremental improvement. There's a major roster investment. They have one of the highest regarding recruiting classes in place. But the next step has to be a college football appearance for the University of Southern California. It just does. Because number 14, like, there's no belief that USC is going to win the Big Ten. But if they can get out of there with 2 losses, they could still get in. But they have to find ways to be relevant in November. Another 8-9 win season without a playoff appearance, I think we're going to see a big change there over in South Central LA. San Diego State, though, they received 2 voting points after a 9-4 season. Not bad. More broadly, no member of the newly constructed Pac-12 conference obviously made the top 25. Boise State did lead that group with 24 points in the others receiving category, but hey, San Diego State got some recognition. We've been telling you that Jaden Denegal had been playing injured for all quarters but the first 2 last year. All halves but the first half last year. Lucky Sutton made the Maxwell Award watch list or the Doak Walker Award watch list. There's a lot of belief in the San Diego State team coming out of a group of 5 or group of 4 or whatever we're at, coming out of the Pac-12. There's a lot of faith. And honestly, having Boise State playing well, if Boise State can win their non-con and San Diego State can win their non-con and San Diego State finds a way to upset Boise State, and we're looking at cannibalism from the Power 4, who knows, man? Maybe the Pac-12 is a two-bid conference. Maybe not this year. Maybe in the expansion. I do think it's interesting, man. Indiana at 6, Miami at 7, LSU at 13, Clemson being ranked at all. It feels like there's a lot of logo ranking in this top 25. But there's also some honesty. Alabama doesn't deserve to be a top 10 team. And for the first time in almost 20 years, they're not in this point in August. But college football season's here. It feels good. There's a lot of conversation to be had here leading up to the season in just under a month. It's going to be intriguing. I'm so excited for the Pac-12. We're going to have Ryan Leaf on next week. Ryan Leaf is a good friend. He will be your number one analyst for the Pac-12 on USA Network. He's about to embark on a five schools in 5 days, and San Diego State's going to be one of them. He's going to be five schools in 5 days over the next 5 days doing a bunch of previews on the CW, or sorry, for USA Network. So we'll be chatting with Ryan here a lot because he's going to be boots on the ground for the Pac-12 and a lot of San Diego State on that schedule. I want to see those jersey patches. Let's get some jersey patches. This team is on national TV every week. Be good for the school. I'm sure that they're on it. All right, let's wrap up the hour on the other side. Coming up in hour number three, 2:30, we're going to check in with Peter Gibbs. Peter Gibbs is a broadcaster for the Lake Elsinore Storm. He's also their PA announcer at times. He was on the mic in stadium today for Joe Musgrove and Nick Pivetta. We're going to talk to him at 2:30. Also, a chance to win a four-pack of tickets to see 311 and Dirty Heads on August 19th at North Island Credit Union Amphitheater. That comes up in hour number three as well. Taking up to Schaefer and Sliwa, they are your drive home at 3 o'clock. San Diego Sports 760. 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
29: 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Don't tell us what you didn't like. No, I'm kidding. Please let us know. Anything. Anything and everything. Ben Fletcher's in London. I'm sure he's used the iHeartRadio app. It's really funny because, like, if you're listening on the app, the ads are targeted. They have, like, geofencing, so the ads are going to be targeted for where you are. I'm very curious. Like, I was in Nashville. I remember when I first joined the Darren Smith Show. I was in, like, one of my first breaks I took. I went to Nashville for a wedding, and I was listening to the show, which was a question that Darren and Marty kept, like, why are you using your time to listen to the show? But I was like, well, I want to get better, and also I like it. Anyways, and I'll get all these, like, Nashville or like, Tennessee-specific ads. I'm like, okay, so this is how it works. I'm very curious to hear what the geofencing ads are like in London. I want to know. If you're listening internationally, tell us what your ads are. Like, what? I'm very curious. Like, are they out? I know iHeartMedia is an amazing international company. Are they geofencing? If you listen to San Diego Sports 760 in London, are you getting biscuits and crumpets advertisements and to go to Harrods and, you know, to support the new deal with Gibraltar and southern Spain? I don't know. Anyways, no matter how you're listening or where you're listening, we do appreciate you making us a part of your Tuesday afternoon plan. Still the beginnings of our week here. We've got a full 5 days for you, 12 to 3. Ben Fletcher will return here programming consistently next Monday, taking up to Schaefer and Sliwa. Today we'll have Peter Gibbs on here at 2:30. Peter's very involved with Lake Elsinore. The Storm featured Joe Musgrove and Nick Pivetta today. Musgrove had a couple of good innings. Nick Pivetta faced two batters, came off with an injury. Undisclosed. And when you look at these minor league games, especially in rehab assignments, and this happened to Blake Snell all the time. Still happens to Blake Snell. when you're coming and trying to rehab, the moment that you feel discomfort, the moment you feel like something's not right. And by the way, for the most part, this is not universal. Professional athletes know a lot more about their bodies than we do about ours. Like, they are a lot more, the mind-body connection is a lot more intact, I think, because number one, resources and just the mental fortitude that they have developed for the decades that they've been training for their professional sport. But some people don't actually take that long, but, you know, for the most of them. And I lost the so when you feel like something's off, the moment you feel like something's off, even if it is incredibly insignificant, there's no reason to push through in a minor league baseball game. There's no reason. This is, like I said in hour number one, this is not Christian Pulisic against Belgium. Like, we're not expecting you to lay it out on the line for, you know, the betterment of your team right now. We need Nick Pivetta to be healthy and back with the Padres. So, look, as scary as, you know, Marty Caswell put out on her Instagram that video, and because she was the only person who apparently was there actually covering it in person. And it looks sad, like, but he was, you know, he was walking off. He was in full stride. So I don't know if it was anything lower body related. It might just be, you know, a reaggravation of his arm or something. But it's a sight for sore eyes for somebody who we're really anticipating coming back. But hopefully it is insignificant. Hopefully it was just a little bit of discomfort and he didn't want to push it. And he said, you know what? It's not worth pushing this third batter. I need ice. I need, you know, the steam room and next rehab assignment. Let's go. That's what I'm hoping. I'm hoping it's not anything more than that, but we don't know. We don't know. We'll talk to Peter Gibbs at 2:30 coming up. Also in hour number three, we will give away those tickets to see 311 and Dirty Heads on August 19th at North Island Union Credit Amphitheater.
0: I can't, a Credit Union Amphitheater. I can't believe it's already August. Last night I was at dinner with friends and we were talking something about October. I was like, we were already talking about Halloween. And I'm like, that's in 2 months almost. And I'm like, well, no, it's not. I'm like, yeah, in 2 months from today, it was going to be October 3rd. And like the look on their faces when that resonates, it's amazing how time goes. It's amazing. Hopefully Padre baseball still is existing then. Hopefully there is still a season to be paying attention to in the early parts of October, because this team sold the farm. This team sold the farm for two very good rentals, two players in a position that they desperately needed. Offense, please don't regress back to the mean. Don't diminish the goodwill that AJ Preller showed us by getting you the assets that you need to now win games. When you go to Atlanta and you lose three games by a combined three runs, and you put up 5, 6, 7 runs in those games, you're frustrated with pitching because the offense did their job against one of the best pitching staffs and a contender on the road in the heat in Hotlanta, and the pitching can't get it done. Well, now the pitching should, in theory, get it done. So the offense played at a way that made AJ Preller, made all of us, made this front office believe that buying was the move. Please, please, please don't give us buyer's remorse. All right, hour number three is upon us. A guest, your chance to win some tickets and more conversation to come. Bijan Robinson is now the highest paid running back in the National Football League. Bijan Robinson of the Atlanta Falcons. Bijan Robinson is a running back. We are going to talk about why that matters coming up here at the beginning of hour number three. Jonathan Rifkin, I got Brent Sperry with me. 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
12: 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Then Coach Gary Payton and the Boston Ball Hogs battle Nasir Khor and the Detroit Amps in a must-win game for Boston. 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

0: 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Padres and Diamondbacks are getting set for Game 2 of their series in Arizona. It's going to be Randy Vasquez going for the Padres and Eduardo Rodriguez going for Arizona. First pitch tonight is at 6:40. In NFL news, we got a bunch of signings today. Atlanta and running back Bijan Robinson agreed to a 3-year extension worth $75 million, and 51 of that is guaranteed. That will make him the highest paid running back in NFL history. Baltimore and wide receiver Zay Flowers agreed to a 4-year extension worth $140 million, 108 of that is guaranteed. And a little bit ago, the Bears and right tackle Darnell Wright reached an agreement on a 4-year, $116 million extension that includes a $93 million guaranteed. And we had the college football preseason coaches poll came out today. Ohio State was number one. Oregon was two. Georgia, Texas, and Notre Dame round out the top five. Running business and not thinking about radio? 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
11: 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I am not Ben Fletcher. I am Jonathan Rifkin. Big voice, Kai called me J-Riff. You can too. You can call me honestly whatever you want. That's what I tell people. I meet them. They're like, oh, you go by John? You go by Jonathan? You go by Johnny? I'm like, well, number one, Johnny. Johnny's exclusively held for my childhood friends. If I hear a Johnny from somebody who isn't one of the big four, the core four of my friends, it's weird. That might be where I draw the line. I think it's weird when I hear my family call me John, but then like Jen and my girlfriend and all of her friends, they all call me John. And then I forget that I'm J-Riff, and then I'll be gone for a little bit, and then I'll come back, and then I'm J-Riff on San Diego. It's such a, what a life. What a life we lead. I appreciate it, big voice guy. No matter how you're listening, where you're listening, we do appreciate you making us a part of your Tuesday afternoon plans. Football season feels like it's here, both of the college and of the NFL variety. Baseball has been predominantly taking up our attention here for the last handful of weeks. I know when Fletch is around, we talk a heck of a lot more football. And you know what? That now seems to be a little bit more justified. But as the Padres continue forth and as they continue to try and make a case to be a contender in the NL, and we try to see if they can set themselves up to be the representatives of the rest to try and dethrone the Dodgers or set themselves up in a position to get lucky. So that way, if the Dodgers falter, the team that benefits are the San Diego Padres. So we have to keep our eye on that. That should be taking up our attention. But guess what? Football season exists. NFL season kind of feels like it's here because I know we're hearing a lot about injuries, but there's signings, big signings. Market-setting signings, narrative-inducing signings that are happening right now that are going to set a tone and I think allow us to start anticipating some of the reaction here down the road because, oh my goodness, did Bijan Robinson get paid? $75 million is the potential of what his 3-year extension is worth. $51 million is guaranteed. My goodness, that is a record for running backs. The Falcons posted a picture of a very smiley Bijan Robinson. And if I was making that kind of money, my lips would probably fall off. I'd be smiling so hard.

0: The Falcons picked up the fifth year on their rookie running backs option. And Jonathan Jones, who's CBS, he's a CBS NFL insider. He wrote the Falcons exercised his fifth year option, and they're considering it a placeholder for a long-term extension that could get hammered out before the start of the season. That was back in April. Well, guess what? They did it, and here's the money. Last year, he led the NFL with 298 rushing yards. En route to an all-pro first team appearance. He notched a career high in rushing yards, yards per carry, catches, and receiving yards. So it's not a surprise the Falcons wanted Robinson around long-term. But boy, Atlanta also wanted to enjoy an era of prosperity under Kevin Stefanski, their first-year head coach. Is this going to be the thing that does it? Now, you're eliminating the short-term question of Bijan Robinson's future, so at least you can focus on some of the other stuff, like the quarterback situation, of which is very questionable right now. Tua Tagovailoa, Michael Penix. Right now, it's Cooper Rush who's going to be starting for you with the rate at things in Atlanta training camp. And by the way, that's the unique position of Bijan Robinson. Saquon Barkley has Jalen Hurts. Saquon Barkley was still justifiable in getting paid. Derrick Henry has Lamar Jackson, but those guys were able to separate themselves and justify being paid. For the most of the other running backs out there, like, you're good. Like, is Jahmyr Gibbs might be worth it. Boy, Jahmyr Gibbs is looking at this deal. He's looking at this deal. The thing is, here's the big difference. The reason that Bijan Robinson's situation is different is because of the questions surrounding the rest of the offense. This guy right now is the only security blanket they have. Kyle Pitts, Drake London, unfortunately for those guys, and by the way, Kyle Pitts signed that three-year, $54 million contract back in June. Like, those guys aren't worth squat if they don't have a quarterback throwing them the football. Drake London's value takes a hit if it's Cooper Rush, if it's Jack Strand, the undrafted quarterback rookie out of Minnesota State, Moncada, or Moorhead, rather, which is a Division II university, right? The whole value proposition for one of the top tight ends and an electric wide receiver from Southern California, the whole value changes for them if their quarterback isn't Tua or Michael Penix. And by the way, what is their value if their quarterback is Tua or Michael Penix? And that's why Bijan Robinson has a leg to stand on. He truly is the offense. He is the only safety net they have. He's the only insurance policy they have right now. Because those wide receivers, that tight end, doesn't matter if they don't have somebody throwing them the football consistently. But Bijan Robinson, with the football in his hands, he can at least keep you competitive at times. He can at least keep things exciting. He's going to get fans in seats. And right now, Atlanta, they need that. They need somebody to help them. So Bijan Robinson is in a unique situation. Bijan Robinson might turn out to be consistently dominant like Saquon Barkley and Derrick Henry. Bijan Robinson might be the product of a team that is just so astronomically horrific on offense that his numbers are inflated. That happens too. Look at Le'Veon Bell for some of those years. Look at Jamaal Charles for some of those years. Right? We've seen this before with some of these players. Sometimes they're dominant because they're dominant. Sometimes they're dominant because of the team situation. Situation changes, not so dominant anymore. Sometimes, you have like a guy like Arian Foster. I know I'm kind of going back down the depths of our 2000s football, but I think these are more prominent examples. Like, you get a guy like that, or DeMarco Murray, who like actually was good, for goodness sake. But it wasn't, it was sort of year by year. And it was, there's injuries that are involved. So obviously you're banking on health, but Bijan Robinson right now, he has all of the leverage to get the contract for Atlanta because Atlanta's in such a compromising situation. The Lions are not in a compromising situation. Jahmyr Gibbs is a really good running back. Jahmyr Gibbs is one of the best running backs in the league. But if that team didn't have an incredible tight end and one of the best wide receiving cores in the league and a Jared Goff who's been pretty indispensable and one of the best offensive lines and probably the left tackle, best left tackle in Penei Sewell in the league. Like, Jahmyr Gibbs has benefited from a system but look, what makes a great running back is somebody who could take advantage, right? There's never been a question that Christian McCaffrey is one of the best at his position when he's healthy. Even if whether it's the San Francisco 49ers who are competing for a Super Bowl or it's the San Francisco 49ers who are just trying to be competitive in the division. Like, there's no questions. There's no questions about Bijan Robinson because he hasn't played on a team that has been able to, like, imagine if he was on the Lions. Think about how difficult it would be, even more difficult it would be for defenses to manage. Because you got a guy who's carried a team with no offense prowess at all and a pretty subpar offensive line and absolutely crushed it. So Jahmyr Gibbs, I think, feels more of the beneficiary of a situation rather than being dominant for pure dominance sake. He's been very good because of his own accord, but he is also being helped out by an amazing offensive line and the pieces that really force the defense to have to think beyond just the running back. Bijan Robinson has forced defenses to purely think about him, and he still dominated. So way more leverage for Bijan Robinson. But boy, does this make the market even more fascinating. And it's going to continue to create the delusion that running backs might be worth it. Running backs are not worth it. Running backs are not worth almost $75 million. Bijan Robinson might. Derrick Henry might. What's his name? Saquon Barkley might. We got there. But for most of you out there, for the 28 other of you out there, they're fantastic running backs. Kenneth Walker, not worth it. Sorry, not worth it. There are very good running backs in this football league. But there are 28 of you are not worth that money. 29 of you. And I don't know if we're going to see one coming out of college that is. So the delusion that this creates is that all of a sudden the quarterback market has accelerated. Not really. That's the Bijan Robinson market. That guy operates in his own economy. Right? Wide receiving market, a little bit more consistent. Quarterback market, certainly. Positions at a premium. The most position in sports, probably. You're seeing defensive ends and edges getting paid ridiculous amounts of money because the only way you're going to stop a quarterback is by disrupting the quarterback. Offensive line, making a lot of money if you're good. Quarterback needs time to throw and be great. Everybody else, pretty expendable, with the exception of maybe the 0.01% of your position. Sorry, it's the way it is. That's why the franchise tag was created. Think about the franchise tag, though, that people don't realize you're getting paid the average of the top five position players at your position. A lot of those guys that get tagged aren't even worth it. People don't realize that. We create he got tagged, he got screwed. Not really. Is that player really worth the average of the top five players at his position? Most of the time, the answer is no. It buys teams time. Congratulations to Bijan Robinson. I think it's deserved. I think that the Falcons have no choice, and this guy had all the leverage in the world. Very smart business move here at this time and place to get this money and this deal done for Bijan. Not so sure if Jahmyr Gibbs is going to get the same courtesy from the Lions. Lions might be able to compete without a happy running back, if you will, because they got some other pieces that make them very competitive as well. All right, we'll continue the conversation on the other side. Coming up here at 2:30, we'll check in with Peter Gibbs. He is with Lake Elsinore Storm as a sort of all Swiss Army knife, PA, media, play-by-play. He was on PA today in Lake Elsinore for Joe Musgrove and Nick Pivetta's appearances. So we'll talk to him coming up here at 2:30. Also a chance to win a four-pack of tickets to see 311 Dirty Heads coming up later on in the show as well. Taking you up to 3 o'clock, that is for John Schaefer and Alan Sliwa. 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
0: 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We've got your chance to win starting next Monday at 9 a.m. That's fun. Extra $1,000 in spending cash in Vegas works for me. Coming up here in 10 minutes, we'll check in with Peter Gibbs. Up in Lake Elsinore, that game just ended up finishing in extras. They played the Ontario Tower Buzzards, which is the new lower A-ball team for the Dodgers. I guess Tyler Glasnow pitched as well. So we're going to have a lot of conversation here with Peter Gibbs about what I guess might be one of the more high-powered days in minor league baseball this season. You got Tyler Glasnow, you got Joe Musgrove, you got Nick Pivetta. My goodness. What a day to be in Lake Elsinore. I also heard it was really, really hot. Hope if you were there, you enjoyed it. We'll talk to Peter Gibbs coming up here in about 10 minutes. I do think that the Padres last night, though, came out, I don't want to say as expected, right? Because I think that based on the tone of the day, our expectation was that they would come out with a little bit of energy, with a little bit of juice, and continue forth the momentum and the sort of the tone that they set on that streak where they won 8 of the previous 9 games. But they faltered. They faltered in that series against Colorado, and they still went on to win. They faltered, and they won the majority of those games, right? So they could falter against Arizona last night, and they can go on to win the next 3, and then we can feel a little bit more comfortable that maybe it was trade remorse, not trade remorse, it was trade hangover rather than a regression. Rather than a regression for the team last night, for that offense. You know, one unearned run, very uninspiring against the team that you're directly behind in the wild card. But I'm going to give them the benefit of the doubt. We'll see if Peter ends up coming on here in 10 minutes. Sounds like there's some post-game stuff. We're going to try and get him here at 2:30. If not, it'll be 2:45. But we'll certainly check in with Peter no matter what here towards the end of the show to get you the information from what happened up at Lake Elsinore today with Joe Musgrove and Nick Pivetta. But the trades also indicated that there's optimism, right? If you're going to bring in two starting pitchers and you're trying to buy in a place where buying concedes that you think that you might be competitive enough to overcome the Cubs and the Braves and the Dodgers. Dodgers more in a loose sense, but if you're going to buy in that concession, that makes me think that you think that there's going to be a fifth starter that makes you feel more competitive. I don't think that fifth starter is Walker Buehler. Maybe you move Mize to the bullpen for the postseason. I doubt it. But I think that you're hoping that that fifth pitcher that rounds this thing out is Joe Musgrove or Nick Pivetta. You are hoping that, but I'm wondering if there's maybe more of an assumption, a bit more clarity than we have been given. Because, boy, are you banking on a lot here with these trades. And if you don't have that clarity, and you just go get two starters who are pitching incredibly well as a rental, to me, it's just that's a precarious place to be in if you don't have more information on Joe Musgrove and Nick Pivetta than we thought. Now, Nick Pivetta, again, only 2 batters into his Lake Elsinore appearance, ended up coming off the mound. Was it discomfort? Or was it something a little bit more significant? Don't know yet. See if we can find out here. But I do, and you know, what version of them are we going to get? What version of them are we going to get? No matter what, 4 quality starters is good, or 3 quality starters is good, if you can find a way to keep the offensive momentum up. You got a solid core here for the postseason. If Robbie Ray and Casey Mize come in here and they continue to pitch the way that they've been pitching, and my goodness, how nice would it be for Casey Mize to actually have an offense that rewards him for pitching well? This guy's a sub 280 RA and a less than 500 record. Right, he's 6-7. Off the top of my head. So it's probably going to help him pitching wise if he knows that when the inning turns and he strands a runner on second and strikes out 3 batters, that the offense will come in and put up some runs and his stellar inning won't be wasted, and then he come back out there with less pressure and just continue to dominate, right? So it really turns almost on the offense right now, because they made AJ Preller believe. They made us believe. And that belief turns into decisions. Those decisions seem good. But it only matters if they can keep themselves in this thing. And getting swept by the Diamondbacks would be undoing all of that goodwill. Would be undoing all of that hope. Would be doing all of the gift that AJ Preller gave this team in filling those holes that they needed filled. That's at least how the perspective feels from where I sit. Because it's such an interesting position to be in. It's purgatory. You're not quite at the level where you feel maybe you're contending with the Cubs, but you know that you're certainly not out of this thing. And at the final moment, you're able to go and secure another arm, an important arm, one that nobody saw coming. I hope the opportunity's not wasted, because that's when I would understand all of this emotional dysregulation that has been presented for, you know, upon us by a lot of you for the farm being sold. It's the only way that that prospect hugging is going to be justified, in my opinion, is if this, and like, do people want it to go sideways? Are people who are so tied to Yandiel Hernandez and some of these other prospects, to Jackson Wolf, like, are you, and to Cash, like, are you, do you want this to go sideways so your emotional dysregulation in response to these trades is validated? Is that really what you want? Because the reaction to me, that's what you're telling us. If you're reacting to this with this prospect-hugging perspective and you're on social media as somebody who covers the Padres, and it feels like I'm singling some people out here, and you go and you prospect-hug and you cry about how A.J. Preller needs to be fired because they got rid of a guy who may not make Major League Baseball until 2031. Like, do you want this thing to fail? Because then just say that. Say, I hope that Robbie Ray doesn't pan out. I hope that Mize doesn't pan out. Because then I'm right and I feel valid in how I'm reacting. Because a lot of you are not reacting in a way that I really think is appropriate given the circumstances. It's not you. The step is out of reality. A step is out of reality. The only way that perspective gets validated is if this thing goes sideways. And it's not something I'm rooting for. And it's certainly something that I hope you're not rooting for either. Because you're diminishing a lot of people's time. You're diminishing a lot of the work these players are putting in. You're diminishing the effort that A.J. Preller put in to try and bring you a team that's competitive. Feel free to diminish that if you want, but we're not going to do that here. We're not going to do that here. All right, if you want some tickets, now's your chance. A 4-pack of tickets to see 311 and Dirty Heads on August 19th at North Island Credit Union Amphitheater. 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A 4-pack of tickets to see 311 and Dirty Heads right now. If you call 877-767-4760, caller number 5, we're going to see if we can check in with Peter Gibbs on the other side from Lake Elsinore. Taking up the Schaefer and Sliwa at 3 o'clock. 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
6: Just before midnight on Saturday, February 19th, 2005, Danielle Imbo and her friend Richard Patrone left a crowded Philadelphia bar. 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
13: Here's what's trending from the iHeart Sports Network, presented by Lowe's. Padres and Diamondbacks are getting set for Game 2 of their series up and down in Arizona. It's going to be Randy Vasquez going for the Padres and Eduardo Rodriguez going for Arizona. First pitch tonight is at 6:40. In NFL news, we had a couple big signings today. The Falcons and running back Bijan Robinson have agreed on a three-year extension worth $75 million. 51 of that is guaranteed. That's going to make him the highest-paid running back in NFL history. Then the Ravens and wide receiver Zay Flowers agreed on a four-year $140 million extension worth $108 of that was guaranteed. College football news, we had the release of the college football preseason coaches poll today. Ohio State was number one, Oregon was number two, Georgia, Texas, and Notre Dame round out the top five. Now at Lowe's, faster quotes start at the Lowe's Pro Desk. 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

0: Congratulations to Paul and Escondido for winning the 311 and Dirty Head tickets on August 19th at North Island Credit Union Amphitheater. 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Nice set of giveaways today. Eric in Lakeside was our four-pack of tickets for Luke Bryan and Jason Aldean. Paul and Escondido, four-pack of tickets, 311 and Dirty Heads. More chances coming up later on with Schaefer and Sliwa, as well as later on this week for your chance to win more for both of those. Lots of good giveaways here. Peter Gibbs will be here in just a moment. Mr. Gibbs is a PA announcer, play-by-play broadcaster, producer for Lake Elsinore. He was there today when Joe Musgrove and Nick Pivetta played their had their appearances. We also saw Tyler Glasnow on the Ontario side getting some representation. So Peter Gibbs now joining us here on San Diego Sports 760. By the way, Peter, people on radio can't see it, but I feel like I need to describe to them that mustache that you just spend so much time growing as well. Have you kept that for the summer? Is that still existing?
1: It's still around. I've allowed the beard to grow in a tiny bit, but the mustache is the same that you remember.
0: I feel like the mustache quality goes down once the beard starts to fill in. So, I don't know. I've never seen you with a beard. I can't imagine you with a beard, dude.
1: Once the fall comes around, I'll be able to get rid of the beard. We'll go back to the tried and true method of the mustache.
0: Yeah, back when you're screaming in my ear telling me to go to break. Yeah, just like Brent back in studio knows your perils of producing me. Peter, so you have a lot of empathy on this side of the mic. But you were in Lake Elsinore today. You've been with the team a lot of the season. You were on the mic in stadium doing PA. A lot of people listening are probably driving back from that game as we speak, just like you are. What was your sense just of Joe Musgrove and Nick Pivetta being there before we actually get to their actual play?
1: Well, ultimately, I mean, this is one of the few times where we get rehabbers in Lake Elsinore. Over my 3 years there, the people that I can remember are Luis Camposano, Xander Bogaerts the last couple years, but it's very rare that we get high-level names in Lake Elsinore, and so being able to announce their names, we had one of the biggest crowd pops that I can remember in my 3 years with the team, so ultimately just such a fun time being able to let the crowd enjoy their moments, most of them realizing that it was a rehab game and just a great pitching matchup between both sides ultimately. And it was just a lot of fun. It's something that I'll remember for a while.
0: Were there Dodger representatives? Were there Dodger fans or Ontario fans down at Lake Elsinore because of Tyler Glasnow?
1: Yeah. I mean, the local area with Lake Elsinore has a bit of a mix sometimes just because it's in the middle between the two cities. So I would say we had 1,700 fans or so today, and I would probably say about, at least during the pregame, 1,000 of them were for the Padres pitchers, and maybe about 300-ish for the Dodger fans. So a good mix today, but definitely more Padres skewed.
0: Before we get to the performance specifically of Joe Musgrove and the two batters we saw of Nick Pivetta, you've been in minor league baseball. You just said the last 3 years you've been with Lake Elsinore, so you've kind of seen the other side of this. There's a lot of prospect hugging going around on social media, you know, and I get it. I get that fans identify with young players who might be exciting, especially with an organization that may not be doing so well at the top. But that's not the case for the Padres. And there's a lot of emotional regularity going out there about Yoenil Hernandez and Jackson Wolfe and Cash Mayfield. To me, prospects are a lot like a side project. Like sometimes that side project gets big enough that it becomes the main thing. But for the most part, you're using it to kind of, you know, make little deals here and there to elevate the main project, right? That's how I feel. How do you feel on the other side of all of this when prospects are the main driving force in these trades?
1: You know, when it comes to the entire length of the season, we always realize that these prospects that we see at the beginning of the season on opening day aren't going to be there come July. And so with the Storm clinching the first half in June, we saw six great players all get called up to high A Fort Wayne. So yep. You just are always expecting the next wave of prospects to come up. You get excited for the draft picks that we are expecting to see hopefully in the next couple weeks or so. And then just ultimately, it's trying to figure out how we can market these players, but also help the players grow. And so Brian Perez, the manager of the Storm, has done an excellent job of playing to a lot of players' strengths. They are just incredible on the base paths, stealing more than 70 bags to the second-place team in the Cal League. So it's a lot of just developing these players, and you're sad to see the good ones get called up, but at the same time, it's just a step along their journey.
0: But do you think that the development of these players is more done because the team is trying to get, like, obviously the development of these players, a big driving force is the team is trying to maximize them and get them to the big league roster. But do you think that a lot of the development is also to prime them for big league trade acquisitions?
1: Yeah, it's very difficult to figure out what level of development you're trying to get, because from a Padres perspective, and AJ Preller trying to make sure that a lot of these players can not only develop to impact the big league club, but like you said, a win now team. And you're trying to raise the stock of these players as quickly as possible. So seeing Cash Mayfield get traded, he was in Lake Elsinore last season, struggled in the first half, really found himself in the second half, and had a good start to the year in Fort Wayne. First round pick for the Padres from last year, Cruz Schoolcraft, this season, it's a pretty similar story where struggled in the first half a little bit, but then he's really turned it on the last month and a half or so. And I think that's ultimately what it is for the Padres and the Storm with their philosophy of get these players comfortable, try and win as many games as you can in the first half. If you don't clinch, then you get the second half to try and make the playoffs. And also trying to help shape what these players' futures are going to be with their archetypes.
0: Yeah, no, it's a good point. Peter Gibbs joining us here. Peter has been involved with Lake Elsinore for the last 3 years. Today he was on PA for the game against the Ontario Tower Buzzers. What a great name. What a fascinating. I know that it's based on Ontario Airport and they have interesting jerseys, but Tower Buzzers, like of all the things. Anyways, why not just the. All right, it doesn't matter. We're not here to talk about that. before I get to the Joe Musgrove, Nick Pivetta stuff really quickly. So, I mean, look, I know that they traded six of their top nine prospects, right? And the Padres do have a weaker farm system prospectively than a lot of the rest of the league. So, you know, you plug some of these guys in the Brewers or in the Cubs farm systems, and they're probably not going to crack the top 10. But for relatively speaking, these were important prospects for the Padres that people interpreted that AJ Preller traded. Who are some names that maybe are flying under the radar that people could get excited about now that, you know, Cash is gone and Jackson Wolf is gone and Janiel Hernandez is gone? Like, who is like, hey, people aren't talking about this guy. This guy's here in the San Diego Padres farm system. Like, why are people so upset about all these guys getting traded when they could be talking about this player? Who is that player?
1: I'll give you both a position player and a pitcher. And it's the two guys that really led the team in the first half. They got called up to High A Fort Wayne about a month ago. On the position player side of things, it's Ryan Weidman. The guy steals bags like crazy. He patrols center field really well, and he is so intelligent on the base paths where he's a guy, if there's a pass ball, he may try and steal both second and third base. And ultimately, just a guy that he leads off the top of the order. He sets the tone the rest of the game, and he came through in a lot of big ways. I was able and lucky enough to call a game for the radio a few weeks back, and he had a walk-off home run, first pitch of the bottom of the ninth. And it's one of those where he just knows to be aggressive when he needs to be, but also to take the pitches, get on base, use his speed to his advantage. And then on the pitching side of things, it was a tough one between Winyer Churio and Brian Balzer. I think I have to go with Churio this year just because he was the best starter in the Storm rotation to lead off the season. Typically that Tuesday guy that really sets the tone of the six-game set in the minor league level. And he's just got some really good stuff. Fastball will play mid-90s, good wipeout slider. So somebody that if he's able to develop a third pitch and continue to increase his command, I think he's a guy that should be moving up the rankings in the Padres system.
0: Three great names. Thank you, Peter, for those. How did Joe Musgrove look? We'll get to Nick Pivetta in a second, but there's been a lot of anticipation about Joe Musgrove. We know there's going to be it's a lengthy rehab assignment. It sounds like it's not lengthy in terms of like it's going to take weeks, but it's going to be a number of innings that he's going to have to collect before they're comfortable with him moving back up to the big league club. But, you know, what did you see from Joe Musgrove's time out there today?
1: Well, it was a little shocking that he was able to get into the third inning, almost completed three innings of work. But you know, first inning looked really good. He got two strikeouts and one against a Tower Buzzers player, Easton Shelton, who has over 30 home runs this season. So a tough guy to try and face in one of your first starts coming off a rehab assignment. And so being able to get those two strikeouts, it felt really good. And funny enough, it's always fun watching these big leaguers come out because they stick to their schedule. We were expecting a 11:05 start. And before we even set up for our national anthem, Joe Musgrove's running out onto the mound. So he was rearing to go, and it showed in that first inning from what I could see. Second inning is where it kind of struggled a tiny bit. He was hit around a few times and walked a couple players on the Ontario side of things, but he was able to get a ground ball double play to end the top of the second. And that's what you're looking for. When he gets into trouble, just trying to make sure that he's able to not throw a mistake pitch, instead get out of the jam. And he gave up one run in that second inning, but was really good at controlling how things went in that inning when he was allowing runners to get on base. So buckled down. It's what you want to see in a rehab assignment of just making sure that you're throwing the right pitch. You're not leaving anything down the middle. It didn't seem like there was a ton of rust when it came to those high stress at bats. And then the third inning, he got a couple outs to start, ends up getting pulled. And ultimately, I think just for Musgrove today, not what you were expecting going in of him pitching into the third inning, but definitely a lot of room for improvement. And I think for his first outing off of injury, looked pretty good in my opinion.
0: Nick Pivetta faced two batters. He walked off. I saw the videos. I know that a lot of times in rehab assignments, if there's any discomfort, the player is encouraged to take themselves out of the game because there is no reason to push through that, right? So what did you see from Nick Pivetta, and what have you heard anything about what might have happened during those two batters?
1: Well, we originally in the production room, we're all looking at it, and it was a 2-2 count, two outs in the inning, where it was a pitch that, you know, if there's the ABS system in the low A level, you're probably challenging that to see if it's a strike three called. Pivetta didn't realize that it was called a ball, and so he thought he threw a perfect pitch, just walking off the mound. And then nobody's really getting his attention until he looks up, and that's when I don't really know how to describe it other than a bit of frustration, disappointment. The trainer then walks out as he's walking off the mound, and everybody's just kind of caught off guard of, well, is he not realizing it was ball three? Is he done for the day? What's going on here? I haven't heard necessarily what could have happened. Obviously, he's coming off of a long-term injury where he's been out the last couple months. But from what we could tell on our replay from our high home camera, it was more so that he's just walking off comfortably, takes his glove off. He's holding it in his right hand, which is a good sign where if, you know, he hurts his right arm, that's not where you're going to be holding the glove. Instead, he holds it in that right hand. So seems as if his arm might have been fine. It could have just been a situation where he thought he threw the perfect pitch. It's his first rehab assignment, and it was pretty hot in Lake Elsinore at the time of when he was pitching, about high noon. It was 100 degrees today. I'm not going to speculate on what could have happened, but it was just a very strange development where you're hoping it's not a long-term injury, and you're hoping it's maybe more some of the factors with how the game started at 11 o'clock in the morning today.
0: All right, Peter Gibbs, there you have it. Boots on the ground in Lake Elsinore. Listen to Peter call games. Listen to him do PA. Watch his production work. This guy is a man of many talents. Peter, appreciate you taking the time. Enjoy the rest of your Tuesday, man.
1: Thanks, Johnny Riff. Appreciate you, man. Have a good one.
0: Have a good one, brother. Johnny Riff, there's another one. See, everywhere I go, I have a different nickname. All right, let's wrap up the show on the other side. Jonathan Rifkin with you, taking up the Schaefer Sliwa. This is San Diego Sports 760, live on the iHeartRadio app.
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0: 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I'm wondering... No, let's do it tomorrow. There's a. I'm doing the show remotely from Burbank right now, just circumstantially. And unfortunately, in Burbank, that means I'm right next to the AM570 studios, which is the Dodgers affiliate. Therese Skubal is going to be making his Dodgers debut today. And Colin Yee, who is the producer for all of the Dodger radio broadcasts, is in the room next to me. And I was considering pulling him in here and putting him on the air. And we could try to get to the bottom of the Dodgers continuing to make, oh, at least me lose sleep. Like, I care about baseball. Baseball is my first sports love. Like, I do think that college football and basketball have surpassed, but baseball has, my childhood has been very much affected by baseball. And boy, have the Dodgers tested that identity, not just for me, but for a lot of you as well. And I know that, again, in the late 90s, early 2000s, there was a lot of bellyaching about the Yankees getting Alex Rodriguez and building the super team and, you know, consistently making, you know, AL pennant appearances and World Series appearances. And oh, I get it, building a super team. That was honestly insane. I get it. I feel like, though, nowadays it's a little bit different because of the financial structure and TV revenue, and teams, you know, can leverage and players can leverage a bit differently. But it's not necessarily the same old story, though, because we do have a bit of a different, like, the discrepancy is greater, and the way the Dodgers did it is greater. It's not just that the Dodgers have secured an arsenal of insane baseball talent so deep that it, like, they could get their entire starting rotation injured and still have one of the best rotations in baseball. Like, that's one thing. But to do it the way they've done it with these contracts and money difference, and obviously Shohei Ohtani and the gambling situation that clearly has been represented a completely different way than probably reality, because you want to protect your most marketable player in a country that, or in a guy that is his own economy for an entire country in Japan, right? Like, it's such a different time. The Dodgers have affected the game in a different way than the Yankees did when they were building their super team. So, I was thinking about dragging Colin in here. Maybe tomorrow. I think that he'll be in here tomorrow, and you guys can send in all of your frustrations about the Dodgers, and we can play it for the guy who literally puts that team on the air every single day. That'll be really fun. I know they have David Vasse on sometimes. Fletch does. And I know that you guys rip him when he's on San Diego Sports 760. So I don't know. Maybe I'll talk to Colin after we get off here and see if he's willing to put up with the shenanigans of our amazing listenership here in San Diego. Padres are playing tonight. It's going to be an interesting game. I do think that last night was a bit of a trade deadline day hangover. I'm hoping. Maybe it's blind faith that was the case. Because it was an emotional day. It was a day full of a lot of things that were not necessarily maybe focused on the game itself of baseball. It obviously was focused on baseball, the sport, but not, you know, the X's and O's. It was more focused on the Jimmys and the Joes and where those guys were going. So I would understand, you know, maybe a bit of a hangover from the day, an emotional day, a day full of questions that were answered. But it's very easy to diminish the progress that was made, that we think that was made, at least, by A.J. Preller. By losing four games to the Arizona Diamondbacks, finding yourself behind the Marlins, the Diamondbacks, the Cubs, Milwaukee. Like, you could play yourself out of this thing so quickly and so easily because the schedule gets hard. Now you're playing contenders again. You're not playing the Rockies, the Marlins. I think the Mets are coming down the schedule, though, so maybe that'll help. But you're not playing the Rockies, the Marlins, and the Giants anymore. Like, you're playing the Arizona Diamondbacks right now. This team has World Series aspirations. This team made moves at the trade deadline to boost those aspirations and to compete with you and to compete with Milwaukee and Philadelphia and Atlanta, and hopefully to put themselves in the same position that A.J. Preller is hoping to put the Padres in, which is to try and get lucky to contend for the NL against the Dodgers. That's how it feels. Everybody feels like they're in that situation. All of these contenders. Don't be the team that plays yourself out of it. This offense has been too good. This offense inspired hope that led to the decisions to buy the trade deadline that now, in theory, should plug some of the gaps that were holding this team back. In theory. But if the offense regresses and takes for granted the goodness that A.J. Preller blessed them with this trade deadline, I would understand all of you that are out there belly aching about a bunch of prospects being traded. It's the only way I would understand it, but I would understand it from that perspective. All right, we'll be back tomorrow from 12 to 3. Should be a good show. Some college football guests lined up. More Padres conversation to be had. I hope that we're talking about a win after tonight. I really don't want to get on the air tomorrow and be a little bit closer to validating a lot of people who really thought that this trade was selling too much of the farm. I really don't want to validate you. I want to validate your brother. I want to validate the consortium of people who are looking at this as true value added for a team that feels like they're in a position to compete right now and not looking to play for 2031. That's what I would like for tomorrow. We will find out together, though. What I can tell you for sure is that John Schaefer, Alan Sliwa are your drive home. They are waiting on the other side. Big thanks to Brent. Big thanks to Peter Gibbs for joining us. Big thanks to Mary. Big thanks to Mike. Back at you tomorrow from 12 to 3. San Diego Sports 760 live on the iHeartRadio app.
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2: 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Then Coach Gary Payton and the Boston Ball Hogs battle Nasir Core and the Detroit Amps in a must-win game for Boston. 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
36: 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Padres and Diamondbacks are getting set for Game 2 of their series in Arizona. It's going to be Randy Vasquez going for the Friars and Eduardo Rodriguez going for Arizona. First pitch tonight is at 6:40. Got a couple big NFL signings today. The Falcons and running back Bijan Robinson agreed on a three-year extension worth $75 million. 51 of that's guaranteed. That makes him the highest-paid running

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1: They didn't get additional help to help out with some of their main guys, but we feel like the last month they've been a lot better than they have been. I think nobody would have been upset if they added some more to their
2: I agree. And I do think everyone recognized starting pitching was a prerequisite. And they've addressed it. Yeah. Will it be enough to get into the postseason? And if they do, can they succeed in the postseason?
0: 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Here's Schaefer and Sliwa.
2: All right, San Diego and Southern California, we are back. John and Allen, Schaefer and Sliwa, Tuesday afternoon. Good to see you, my friend.
1: Good to see you, too. I don't think I'm done with the whole deadline stuff.
2: Well, it's coming. There's going to be another one. It's like Christmas.
1: I want to stretch this thing out as much as possible. Is there any redos if things aren't going as planned?
2: There used to be. Waiver deadline.
1: Yeah.
2: They got rid of it.
1: Why do we, like, 4 or 5 hours later after that? I mean, I watched one of the most boring Padre games I've seen all season.
2: So predictable. Well, you said that, too. Like, all the attention on the deadline, what about the series? And then they lay an egg in game one.
1: In a moment of a couple of hours, we're looking here. I'm like, Philly's down 3-0. You get Arizona tonight.
2: Oh, I know.
1: Padres might be in a position where they're tied for both. You know, obviously, those final couple of spots. That changed pretty quick.
2: Dude, they got no results. All those teams that are chasing them won. Phillies won. Diamondbacks, of course, won against San Diego. They were probably due for a night like last night. We're going to start the show with a lack of an update on Nick Pivetta, who pitched today in Lake Elsinore, beginning a rehab. Joe Musgrove made a rehab outing, went 2 innings, left healthy, thankfully. We can hear from Musgrove coming up at some point during the show. Nick Pivetta, for whatever reason, we're still waiting on an explanation as to what played out. Left the mound down in his second inning of work with 2 outs and 2 strikes on a batter. He literally walked off the mound, jogged off the mound, like beelined off the mound into the dugout. Mm-hmm. That was at about 11:45 or 11:50 a.m. We haven't seen any actual explanation or reporting on it over the last 3 hours. The initial thought are, well, he must have left due to injury, but we haven't seen anything to follow up on that.
1: Yeah, I think we're all kind of waiting on pins and needles. And man, here's what makes it even more odd. It was a 2-2 count with 2 outs, threw the pitch, didn't necessarily grimace, right? I mean, who knows what's going on through. I'm not going to try to, predict here. Like started walking off of the mound, kind of stopped for a second, almost as if, you know, when the ump comes to you when you're walking off, they check the glove and everything else, but there was no ump there.
2: Nope.
1: And then just kind of kept walking towards the dugout, and then that was it. We haven't seen anything since. But obviously, because, you know, Nick Pivetta and Joe Musgrove, this is such a important day for both of those guys because they are pitching, and they are going to this is going to be one of our first chances to see them out there, see how they feel, how they look, and everything else. Musgrove did it a little bit earlier. We'll get into Musgrove. But the Pivetta thing, it's just not a good feeling. And if it is what I think it is, and what at least it looks like, as if he had a setback, you just feel incredibly bad for the ace of the San Diego Padres to start the season and never found a way. Obviously, only had 4 starts. I mean, I don't want to jump to conclusion, but it's impossible not to jump to conclusion.
2: Yeah, I mean, it's very easy to jump to conclusion, but I need to hear from Nick Pivetta or a reporter. Mm-hmm. You know what I mean? Because it's such an odd situation. I'll give you the example why I say it's odd. To your point, it's a 2-2 pitch that looked like a strike.
1: Yes, it did.
2: It was kind of down the heart of the plate, and he starts walking off as if to maybe sell the pitch, or did he walk off because he knew he was hurt? And we've heard nothing. I will say this, it's a good thing that Preller addressed his rotation, as we've speculated on for weeks, because if you didn't add Robbie Ray and Casey Mize, you'd be in maybe even more of a world of trouble, because we were never fully willing to say that we're counting on both Pivetta and Musgrove. We'd walk that line. What are you going to get from them? Cautiously optimistic, hopeful. But I think the organization felt the same way based on the moves. Robbie Ray and Casey Mize were significant additions to the rotation. We would love to see Musgrove and Pivetta back, but it was never a guarantee. And now we'll see what happens on the other side of their first rehab outings of the year, essentially.
1: Yeah, I think every time we talked to AC and every time we got, you know, some type of update in regards to both Pivetta and Musgrove. This is prior to the trade deadline. The conversation was more about they think one of these guys might be available to come back, and they're both going to try, and we're going to find out, you know, they're going to push themselves and see if they're able to be a part of the team. There was nothing left to wait for. So either you were going to try this or you're out of time. So I think the timetable –

0: both of those players coming out today, there was a purpose for it. It wasn't because they probably both woke up and said, hey, I feel great today. It was because this is it. So either if you're gonna have an opportunity to pitch at any point this season, it has to come now. I did think the trade deadline, you know, obviously going out and getting two starters, I don't know how much they could have depended on both of those guys. Maybe they're depending on one of those guys. But even if Joe Musgrove and Nick Pivetta were to come back, you have no idea what pitcher they were going to be. Yep. So I think there was always going to be a lot of questions around those two players. But what you were hoping for to see today was exactly what happened with Joe Musgrove. He talked afterwards, said he feels good, had kind of a positive vibe to him. That's what you were hoping for from both of these pitchers. At least at this point, we've only got that with Musgrove.
1: Let's hope that we get some reporting on it as the show gets underway or throughout the course of the afternoon. It is of note that if Nick Pivetta does not appear in the major leagues by August 22nd, his contract can be voided by the Padres. And you may say, well, why would they void his contract? They have no starting pitching. Voided at the end of the year. They're not walking away from him in season. Yeah. He's owed $32 million combined in 27 and 28. And the reason they would walk away from it is if he's hurt. I mean, he's missed 4 months. If he has suffered a setback. Mm-hmm. And if he does need, for example, I mean, I'm completely speculating, some type of surgery that's going to repair whatever injury he's dealing with. Now you're talking about 2027 potentially. So there's a ton on the line for Nick Pivetta and the Padres organization. And you hate it personally for Pivetta, but it is a part of it, unfortunately. We understand, especially in baseball, with the pitching injuries, it's a part of it. Joe Musgrove's been dealing with it for years, and now Nick Pivetta's had this lost 2026 season to this point.
0: Yeah, for the business side of it, right, for him financially, I mean, we talked about how many bad contracts are out there in baseball right now.
1: A lot of them.
0: And a lot of those contracts are all guaranteed. So to Pivetta to be dealing with this.
1: Yeah, potential void situation,
0: And this is somebody that, I mean, there isn't a Padre fan out there that care. I mean, if I talk about the finances of the San Diego Padres, you and I can sit here for an hour and say, Jesus, that contract. Oh, sure. My gosh, what are they going to do with this? How many years is that guy? Pivetta doesn't come in that conversation. You'd
1: never
0: love to give Pivetta that $16 million a year, $32 million total, because, number one, he's a starting pitcher. He's a damn good starting pitcher. He's a grinder. And we'll find out. We'll find out what happens. But that's a kick to the stomach there. See what they end up saying.
1: The one thing with Joe Musgrove, who goes, I think, in the end, 3 innings here today, is that, like you said, we'll hear from him later. He says he's optimistic on how he felt on the mound. That's very encouraging. I mean, we basically haven't seen him since October of 2024, so that is encouraging. But, and Preller said this yesterday with the media, it's one thing to go out there and pitch. It's another thing to replicate 5 days later and 5 days later. How does your body bounce back? How does your arm bounce back? They're cautious, dude. I heard Preller yesterday. They're very cautious. And this is the part that's probably the most precarious. Can you get through this part to get back to the major leagues? And it's a great unknown. And to your point, if they get one of them, that, I guess, is encouraging enough. That would be a decent result with the pitchers they've added here at the deadline. Plus, if you can add one, they're in a much better spot than they were a couple of weeks ago.
0: Yeah, and imagine Joe Musgrove. I mean, literally, the man has not pitched. October will be 2 years that he has not pitched with the San Diego Padres, has not pitched in the majors. So for him, his recovery, how long it's taken him. Do you remember a year ago we were having a conversation that there was a chance that he might be back for the playoffs? You remember that for like a brief second that conversation was there? And here we are now in August, and he's still not back. So I'm excited for Joe Musgrove just for the person, right? Like somebody who's a San Diegan who obviously wants to be back like no tomorrow. Marty had put out one of the quotes from, he just said it's a good day. As in, so if Joe Musgrove is saying it's a good day, then you can only imagine what that can feel like for him. But you are right. It's not typically what it looked like today. How are you recovering? What's it look like the next day? Are you sore? Are there any setbacks? You know, so he's still got a long route to go. But from a Musgrove perspective, a Padres perspective, that seems like there's some positive news there.
1: All right. So obviously a busy deadline around baseball, not just with the Padres, Tarek Skubal to the Dodgers. Matt Money Smith is in San Diego. He works for a sister station with iHeartRadio, AM 570. He's on Petros and Money in the afternoons on 570. He's in studio here today. He's going to join us on the other side, talk about the ramifications of the Dodgers landing Tarek Skubal and what it means for the Padres and the NL West and baseball. So Matt Money Smith will join us on the other side. Kyle Glazer, veteran baseball reporter, great voice on all things Padres and baseball. He'll join us at 5 p.m. We'll get the Tigers' perspective on Casey Mize heading to San Diego from Cody Stavenhagen. He covers the Tigers for the Athletic. He'll join us in the 5 o'clock hour as well. But Matt, all right.
0: 5:30 or 3:30?
1: What time's Matt Money Smith coming on?
0: Now or later? All right.
1: Mike, just come on in here.
0: Come on in, Mike.
1: Let's break the fourth wall.
0: Mike, happy birthday, man. Happy birthday.
1: Is today your birthday?
0: Yeah. Sunday.
1: Okay.
0: Yeah, happy birthday. We screwed and Brent up on too. Brent, so now we're...
2: He's on KLAC right now. They're
0: okay.
1: They're breaking at 3:17.
0: Got you.
1: So you want us to keep it till 3:17 right now?
2: No. But if you come back early...
1: This is good radio.
0: It's good.
2: This is the best radio ever.
1: This is really good. This is very good.
2: Their birthday present to me.
1: Happy birthday, Mike Usher.
0: We'll get him on. We'll be
1: Matt
0: ready.
1: Matt Money Smith is going to join us coming up on the other side. This is Schaefer and Sliwa, San Diego Sports 760. 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
1: All right, Schaefer and Slee. Well, Matt Money Smith scheduled to join us in studio to talk about the impact of the Tarek Skubal move on basically baseball. Because if you do think about it, and we're going to hear, by the way, coming up, maybe at 3:30 from Chris Rose. I don't know if you've heard this or not.
0: Okay.
1: John Boy used to be on MLB Network. Mm-hmm. He went off on the Brewers, basically, about...
0: That's
1: the
0: okay.
1: Whole, as we
0: I'm,
1: talked
0: I'm
1: about
0: all
1: right
0: yesterday. With that. Yeah.
1: And we'll hear it coming up at 3:30. But he said all these other moves that have happened on the periphery, we're going to talk about here locally.
0: Sure.
1: Mize and Ray or wherever. Luis Arraez to the Phillies. Like, they all pale in comparison. It's like you could have... paired, obviously, Mizorowski with Skubal, and now you're facing him in game two as opposed to having him in game two. So
0: I don't argue that, but I think there's a calculation that's a little bit different. And I don't disagree. Like if the Brewers or one of these other teams could have got into the mix, that's different. But I also can be sold on the Brewers saying, we're going to have him for 2 months, and then that's it, you know?
1: Let's get Matt Money Smith in
0: What's
1: here.
0: Up, Matt
19: what's
0: Money?
19: Up,
1: let me get this mic on. What's going on, man?
19: How we doing?
1: I don't think we've ever met.
19: No.
1: John Schaefer?
19: John
1: Slewa?
19: Good seeing you, brother. Yeah, dude, Slewa. Good to see you, brother.
0: How are you?
19: I'm great.
1: So
19: right. It's weird, you know? Slewa's always on the phone, and like, here we are.
0: Yeah, it's in person. Wait,
1: you're always on the phone, like on the radio. I thought
19: like he was. So Slewa followed me on Lakers Line. Were you directly after me? Or
0: no,
19: you
0: I
19: were after
0: think
19: B
0: I was.
19: Long, I think, right?
0: Yeah, I was after Long, and there might have been somebody.
19: Might have been a couple others
0: there. Might have been one person after.
1: Yeah. Trip down memory lane.
0: Yeah.
19: Yeah.
1: Well, we appreciate you hanging out.
0: Absolutely.
1: Station AM 570. Obviously, Petros and Money on 570. We were just talking. We spent so much time, obviously, on the trade deadline here locally with Padres landing a couple of starters. Obviously, the Dodgers make the big splash
0: What did they do?
1: They land Tarek Skubal. What do you just... I mean, this is a more general conversation, but what do you make of just the resources available to LA? And it feels like every single deadline or offseason, the chips always fall in their favor.
19: Yeah.
1: What is the reaction? Obviously, locally, it's different in LA than this in San Diego.
19: We were just talking about this. We've had the Dodgers for darn near, I don't know, 15, maybe close to 20 years now. Like, year after year, it was a real kick in the gut. It's losing to Washington, losing to the Mets, losing to the Braves, losing to the Padres, losing to the getting swept by the Diamondbacks. Like, we went through this for 32 years. And now, like, we're finally getting to celebrate these great regular seasons that end in World Series. We know they were down 2-1 to the Padres 2 years ago, rallied in a bullpen game to overcome that. Last year, they should have lost the World Series multiple times in that Game 7. Mm. And now we're... kind of trying to, I don't want to say defend the Dodgers, but say, guys, we have to talk about this on our show. This has not been great for a long time. And now in this 2-year window, I feel like everybody feels like, oh yeah, this has been unfair for a while. And it's like, no, they've managed to choke every single postseason until 2 years ago. So that's sort of one side of it. The other side is, they have done such an exceptional job of developing guys. Like, Matt Beatty was traded to the Padres. That's what brought them.
1: River Ryan,
19: The Gavin Lux deal brought him Mike Sirota. The Michael Bush deal brought him Zaire Hope, who went in those. So, like, they're really good at that. So I think that's where and look, I don't want to try to pretend like they don't have the resources. Not every team can take on $10 million for their final 2 months of the season. The Dodgers can. So, yes, I acknowledge that as well. But pardon me. But it's been fun as a Dodger fan that I know people listening right now don't want to hear, but it's been fun to get that boost every deadline. And I think it's something that AJ Preller's done a great job of as well. I mean, fans know what that boost feels like, and it's great. Like, it really makes you feel good going into the final 2 months of the season.
0: You know what it is, I think, Money? I think the a perspective from LA is helpful because we're only going to have our perspective, right? Yeah. And we're going to say, well, what's in it on this side of it? I think the question I would ask, just bigger picture, and I think if you take Skubal out of the mix, you think baseball has, there's an issue or there needs to be some type of an adjustment. And you could also say that there's, I think I've heard people say that there are teams that don't spend enough. So the you know, as we talk about a salary cap, all right, the floor and the ceiling, what do you think is a, what do you think is healthy for the league moving forward? Or do you think structurally how it is today is the right way to run the league?
19: No, I point to the Padres a lot, actually, because I, you know, I used to be in the music business and San Diego was always a tough nut for us to crack. There just was not a lot of discretionary income available. And it was weird because it's a big city. Mm. It's a pretty wealthy city. And yet when I was working records, we couldn't sell records here. It was just kind of an odd market like that. I don't know what they were spending their money on. But and now we've seen the Padres say, you know what? We're going to try to crack this code. We're going to invest in our team. Mm. We're going to spend on payroll. And it worked. It's one of the most vibrant, exciting atmospheres in game in all of sports. So it worked here. The one thing they don't have is a TV deal like the Dodgers. Mm-hmm. That, to me, it's the easiest solution out there. You pool all the local TV money and it gets split 30 ways. And that changes everything. The Dodgers should not be able to make $335 million a year in TV, and the Marlins make 50. That's just, like, that to me is not equitable. So I think if you were just to forget the salary cap and all of that, right now they pool all resources and take 48% of the gross and split it 30 ways. That even isn't fair. To me, it's take the local TV, split it 30 ways. Now, instead of banking whatever it would have been, $200 million, the Dodgers are getting $76 million of it. The Padres are getting $76 million. And that way, everything is easy. I think that changed. To me, that's because that, and it's an ascending deal. They're going to make $500 million off TV in 2038. That's the way this deal was structured.
0: Wow.
19: That's why it's so high right now. So to me, and I think the Dodgers would probably say, yeah, you know what? We're going to keep putting a great product on the field, so we're going to make our extra money in-game concessions, parking, booze, all that's in-house merch, and that'll give them a more. But it won't be so drastic. Yeah.
1: Do you feel as if Matt Money Smith is in studio? Do you feel like there's an inevitability to a stoppage? Like, are we at a crescendo point with the sport where not only is there going to be a lockout, everyone knows there's a lockout. What is the potential impact? Could we be missing a full season of baseball? And is it all stemmed back to essentially the Dodgers and their, you know, inequities compared to the rest of baseball?
0: Can I just say one thing? Yeah. You know, it's funny. It's like they have broke the code in the sense that everyone's panicking, right? And in San Diego, if you're in the NL West, you've been looking at this. And I was in LA for a lot of those years that, like you said, they choked, this, whatever the case is. But I think the biggest thing is they were in it every year. Eventually, it's going to work out.
19: They had their chance.
0: Eventually, it's like things will balance out. And I think, you know, obviously we're seeing that right now. But to go back to what John just asked on just the question of if you think there's time missing. But that's the only thing. I just say that because I think that part of it is kind of fascinating, that it's kind of just the Dodgers, because the Yankees make a lot of money. Mets, you know, there's other markets, but they're not ran as well as they are.
19: Yeah, I think to your point about the lockout, I just feel like with national TV deals up right now, I talk about cutting off your nose to spite your face. Like, you cannot afford to take all this momentum and to pull an age 32 season from Shohei Ohtani out of the mix. Like, you just can't afford to do that. There's too much at stake with the negotiations with streaming fighting each other to try to get their hands on live sports content, to have arguably the greatest draw in all of sports available to you, and then to just throw away a year. That seems crazy to me. And I do think the Dodgers, because it's their ballpark, that's going to bring all, like, I see it, man. There's Japanese tourists that roll up by the busload and they take pregame tours and they buy merch. Like, it's crazy.
0: Yeah, yeah.
19: Like, so they would be, I think they'd be open to, we get it. We'll share the deal. We'll still make a ton of money. All the salary cap's going to do without sharing local TV is put more money in their pocket. instead of making $200 million a year net, they're going to make $400 million a year net and just not spend as much, because people are still going to come to see Shohei and Yamamoto, and like that's still going to happen. So to me, I feel like it's such an easy fix, man, just because now they don't have the extra and everybody else has extra. It just feels like
0: you could be more competitive with these deals. Sure.
19: It's right there. It's like, you know,
0: One thing too, if there's a way to work into the CBA Xander's contract, let's just kind of, we could just mix that in quietly there and maybe nobody notices, or part of the TV deal for the Dodgers. I think one question that's not probably talked about enough, and I don't know how much it's talked about in LA. What do you think happens with deferrals? How do you think that, because that does seem to also be a, not that other teams can't do it.
19: Right.
0: But I don't think other teams can do it to this, maybe to this extent. What do you make of the deferrals?
19: Yeah, I think the deferrals are interesting, because to me, it's a market by market ability to complain about it. Because we long complained about state tax and the fact that California has a billionaire's tax or a multimillionaire's tax of 13.8%. That is a decided disadvantage for our teams compared to Texas and Florida and Washington. Can we even that out? No, of course you can't. And it's like, okay, well, now you're talking about a guy making 13% less on his deal in California. So to me, deferrals, that's ultimately what they are. It's a way for Mookie, who has a residence in Tennessee, Freddie, who has a residence in Atlanta. If it's post 10 years, you take your state tax in your state of residence. That's what that's all about. It's overcoming the 13.8% state. So I get why people are upset by the deferrals. So I think they would rein them in so it wouldn't be so egregious, like in the Ohtani situation, but the guy makes $100 million a year in Japanese endorsements alone. Like, it's just smart.
1: He doesn't even need it.
19: It's smart business for him. He's like, well, I'm making $100 million this year in commercial endorsements. I would like to make $68 million 10 years from now, in case that's not there, just to have this. Like, that's, so I get it. I get it, but I do think that was very strategic, that was how they presented these players with it. You can pay 13, and some player like Teoscar's like, no, I just want it right now. Okay, take it now.
1: Same issues we deal with, obviously, in radio. That's why I have the second residence, obviously.
19: That's right, the big bucks.
1: Matt Money Smith, appreciate you swinging by. Petros and Money, our sister station at AM 570. Good to see you. Thanks for doing it, man.
0: How much whining was that? I have so much whining when it comes to just getting started. It's so annoying.
1: We're actually so annoying listening to me. We'll hear from Chris Rose on the other side, his thoughts on how the rest of baseball let the Dodgers get Tarek Skubal. That's next. Schaefer and Slee with San Diego Sports 760 live on the iHeartRadio app.
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1: 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Padres are in Arizona getting set for game two of their series against the Diamondbacks. It's going to be Randy Vasquez going for the Padres and Eduardo Rodriguez going for the Diamondbacks. First pitch tonight is at 6:40. Got a couple big signings in the NFL today. Running back Bijan Robinson and the Falcons agreed on a three-year extension worth up to $75 million. 51 of that was guaranteed. That makes him the highest paid running back in NFL history. Then Baltimore and wideout Save Flowers agreed on a four-year extension worth $140 million. 108 of that was guaranteed. College football news. We have the college football preseason coaches poll come out today. Ohio State is number one, followed by Oregon. Then Georgia, Texas, and Notre Dame round out the top five. 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
19: Hi, Schaefer and Sliwa. 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Can we check every 15 minutes for an update on Nick Pivetta?
0: Yeah.
19: Leaving him out at Lake Elsinore?
0: 15 minutes? I think
19: every 15 seconds.
0: I'll keep checking.
19: Like, all I do is refresh something. I'm searching in Twitter, Alan. I don't know if you're doing the same.
0: I did that.
19: The search word Pivetta.
0: But it just comes out him just showing the clip of him coming
19: exactly.
0: out of the
19: game. Exactly.
0: I got a question for you.
19: Please.
0: I feel like I'm a whiner when it comes to this salary cap stuff.
19: You are.
0: Baseball.
19: I mean, I get it.
0: I am. Here's the thing.
19: I would say a majority of sports fans agree with your opinion. So think about that. You're in the majority.
0: Like what Money said, Matt Money Smith, what he just said about, all right, just share the TV revenue. You know what I say? That's not enough.
19: Okay. Where else would you go from there? Because that's interesting.
0: Because I think the TV revenue is fine.
19: A good start.
0: Yeah. It's a good start.
19: It's a good start.
0: But I don't think people understand how much money they're making. Like how wildly opposite
19: the
0: they are
19: teams.
0: Of everybody else. It's almost like Alabama versus Granite Hills High School in El Cajon, right?
19: Like, or Troy, which is also in Alabama, but they're not Alabama.
0: Yeah, like I don't think people understand just how much money. So even if you did let's just split the local TV money, Okay.
1: But they still have the endorsements and the...
0: That's why I don't understand, like, when he mentioned, which I get his point, he's like, listen, if you put a salary cap, all that means is the owners are making more money because instead of spending out $400, right. now they're only spending $200. I don't care about that part. The part I care about is every squad, like, as best as we can on an equal playing field? Everyone's always going to have an advantage, right? Like, the Dodgers can have an advantage because it's their brand, it's L.A.,
1: They're in L.A.
0: All that, right?
1: Yeah.
0: Okay. However, should their advantage be that much more than everybody else? Like, the Lakers have an advantage on the Oklahoma City Thunder. That doesn't mean you're guaranteed anything sure. because the Thunder are going to spend the same money as the Lakers, which front office is better.
1: Yeah, I get that.
0: That's the world I want to live in. I want to live in the world where it's happening in basketball and it's happening in football as well. I want to live in the world is, I just want to know that if we have dumbass contracts that are going to hurt us for the next 4 or 5 years, then that's our problem and let's feel it.
1: And if they have the same issues, they should feel it as well.
0: That's it. That's all it is. Like the you know, we'll use the Kyle Tucker as an example, right? Pretty awful contract.
1: $16 million a year.
0: Pretty yep. awful contract. Yep. Not going to touch him.
1: Yeah, it's not going to impact them.
0: Do that to the Padres?
1: Yeah.
0: You're done.
1: I mean, listen, in theory, I like what you're saying. Most baseball, you're speaking to a lot of baseball fans. I think you're speaking to a lot of Padres fans. The one thing I would say, and this is where, like, I've just always, I think, been a realist, and this doesn't change your argument. Here's the way I see it. It's not going to be that way. And I hate to put it that bluntly. It's not going to be like the NBA or the NFL after the CBA. It's not. It's going to be closer, maybe.
0: Mm-hmm.
1: Maybe there's a floor. Maybe there's a cap. Maybe they split TV revenue. Maybe they don't. It's not going to be the NBA. Baseball's a unique beast in this country. They missed a World Series over this, and they still haven't resolved it 35 years later. I just don't think now is the time where everything becomes like the other American sport model. I think you'll get closer.
0: Here's why I think it's got a good chance of changing. I think the reason why it's got a good chance of changing is because it is the only storyline around baseball today.
1: It's one of the big ones, yes.
0: It's the only one.
1: I don't think it's the only one.
0: It's one of the only real topics that I think is of if I told you give me the five top topics right now in baseball, that one's coming up a ton. Okay?
1: It is.
0: Now
1: it is.
0: Here's the other thing I'll say. Obviously it's not the only story, but you know what I'm talking about, sure. right? I think the other thing that's different than in times before, I think you got a lot of fans, which this does not line up very often. And hopefully the owners don't overplay their card on this
1: True.
0: Because
1: Good
0: what
1: point.
0: The owners want is, of course, owners want a salary cap for themselves.
1: Yeah.
0: They don't give a flying, you know what? I mean, listen, some owners really do want to win. I'll give them credit for that. But a lot of these other owners, they're just in it for, this is good for my portfolio.
1: Of course.
0: Right?
1: They all want to make money.
0: So I think with that being in mind, I think the only difference today than maybe it was in the past, I think fan sentiment is, what are we doing here? They had a stat of, I think it was like lowest ERAs since 2023, and it was the top five.
1: Mm-hmm.
0: All of them were Dodgers, but Paul Skenes. Every single pitcher on that list of the top five were Dodgers. I'm going to continue to emphasize when I say this. They ran really well. They make a lot of money. They are doing things that other markets that are just as big, if not bigger than them, the Yankees and the Mets can't run their operation the way the Dodgers do. Give them all the credit in the world for that. But there comes a time where it's like, is this sport going to come down to the talent? Is it going to come down to the front offices just being smarter than others? Or is it literally going to come down to, we can write a bigger check 9 times out of 10 over you?
1: I think a lot of people would tell you, and your opinion is, again, widely the one of a number of baseball fans. However, I would say this. There is a general belief, and I do think in this area, you're not going to get exactly what you want. I really don't think that. But I would say this as well. Have you not heard this 1,000 times over the last 2 years? Baseball's never been in a healthier spot. The pitch clock has changed the sport. ABS challenge is good for the game.
0: But that has nothing to do with competition.
1: They got rid of the shift.
0: But that has nothing to do with competition. I think
1: I've watched this sport my whole life, and the Yankees won 4 or 5 World Series in the 1990s, and nothing changed. You know, I mean, this is just today's version of the Yankees.
0: I think this is different because I think that version of the Yankees, how many of those players came up through their farm system?
1: a good amount. The Dodgers have had players produced through their system as well, and the Yankees always supplemented with the largest deal in baseball every single year.
0: Okay, but you're watching a team, right? Again, this is, they have broke the sport. It could be the deferrals you're talking about. It could be the, you could say whatever you want about, they got some guys that come up through system. Absolutely they have. Who are all their main players? All their main players are not through their system. There are some. Will Smith is obviously through the system. Pajes is an all-star. I'm not saying, like, I'm not trying to diminish what that organization is. All I'm trying to do is say, let's look at other sports, what they're doing. And it does come down to which front offices are run the best. It does come down to, it's not the way it used to be where it's like, you know, Kevin Durant, remember when he was in OKC and there was like, yeah, you could be a star and be anywhere and still get an endorsement to make money. I just want to see more of that. That's all I'm asking for. And by the way, that doesn't guarantee anything for the Padres. The Padres have been, let's just say there are times where there have been some decisions that we all sit back and say, what the hell is this organization doing? It doesn't guarantee the Padres anything. It's not like by a salary cap, all of a sudden the Padres are now, hey, they're in a great position to go win a World Series. It doesn't mean that at all.
1: Let me say this. You'll hate this. Certain things in life aren't fair. English soccer isn't fair. Guess what? It's among the most popular sports in the world. Same thing. Spend out the wazoo. College football is not fair. Mm-hmm. College basketball is not fair. Guess what? College football is the second most popular sport in this country, despite the inequities. Major League Baseball, I agree, is not inherently equal. It's still a very popular sport. And just because it's not fair or equal doesn't mean it will become just because.
0: All good. If it doesn't happen, doesn't happen. But if there's ever a time that the conversation is here,
1: oh, there's a real
0: and it is leading to 2027. And if there's ever a time to apply a salary cap or something close to that, I think it's going to be an interesting conversation in the summer.
1: There'll be real change. There will. There'll be real change that will be beneficial. I just don't know if we get the sweeping change.
0: Yeah, and that's probably not realistic.
1: It might be realistic, but we'll see if it happens. And if it is realistic, what is the cost? Will it cost, you know, the 2027 season, and is that worth it?
0: All right, I keep looking Pivetta. I'm not seeing any.
1: All right, we'll try to get an update on Nick Pivetta. Also, we will hear from A.J. Preller on the Dodgers. He was asked it yesterday. Are they ruining this sport or not? Plus, Chris Rose on why didn't the Brewers just trade for Tarek Skubal? All that ahead. Schaefer and Slee with San Diego Sports 760 live on the iHeartRadio app. Stop whining.
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0: Schaefer and Slew with San Diego Sports 760. By the way, we've got a couple of great guests lined up for you this afternoon. We have great giveaways for you today. But Kyle Glazer, the veteran baseball reporter and writer, will join us at 5 p.m. Cody Stavenhagen is on the show today, Alan. The Athletic covers the Tigers. Of course, Casey Mize coming west to San Diego.
1: Yeah, give us a little scouting report on our new pitcher.
0: New pitcher for the Padres. We'll talk to, again, Cody Stavenhagen, who covered the Tigers for the Athletic. We'll give away a four-pack of tickets to see 311 coming up in the 4 o'clock hour as well. We've got Luke Bryan tickets with Jason Aldean to give away in the 5 o'clock hour as well. Can we hear from Chris Rose? I found this to be fascinating.
1: Okay.
0: This is Chris Rose. He's now with John Boy. And he goes on a podcast. Where does it start? Does he just start ranting or is he asking a question about Skubal? He just starts ranting about Skubal to the Dodgers as opposed to like a team like Milwaukee. Take a listen to this.
2: My attitude right now is the reason I wanted the Brewers to go so hard after Tarek Skubal. And I know that you guys have probably already talked this a ton, but it is the biggest story we've got. We can focus on all these, you know, interesting little moves that we think is going to be all the difference in the world. Let's talk about the biggest one in the room, which is all these people flooding our comments section from the late night Saturday show and the one I did earlier today with Dalton. I've had enough of it. Enough. I went back to 2017 when Christian Yelich was traded to the Brewers. Do you know that the Brewers gave up their first, their like fourth, their seventh, and like a 16th or 17th best prospect? Now, I know that Yelich was under control. He ended up getting the extension, so it's a different thing. People will say, we can't do it for just a two-month rental. Really? How many World Series have the Brewers won? Oh, you could even throw the Rays in there. I'll combine them. How many World Series have those two franchises won? Anybody? That's correct, nerd boy. Zero. So why don't we try something different? You know what's definitely on? Do you think that Dustin May is going to line up and everybody's going to be like, hell yes, that guy's going to pitch game two because Kyle Harrison's arm has fallen off. So now we have to trot out Dustin May in game two of the NLCS against the Dodgers. And you know who he's going to face? Tarek Skubal. And that's going to be a problem for the Brewers. I love the Brewers. They are a tremendous story. The idea should not be just to survive. It should be to advance. And I don't care. I am telling you this. As a lifelong Indians fan who did not pull the trigger on a Randy Johnson trade, who did not pull the trigger on a Curt Schilling trade, who did not pull the trigger on a Pedro Martinez trade, I regret it. I would have given up anything. Hell, I would have given up this arm. I would have cut my damn head off to have a chance at that stuff. And we had a way better team than the Brewers do now. And we still didn't get it done. And it pains me because we didn't try.
0: What do you think of that? Good rant, by the way. Good rant.
1: I don't have an argument against it. You know, I think there are a lot of people that we said this. We talked about this, I think it was yesterday, that if you were in San... No, it was actually last week. It was before the trade had gone down.
0: Okay.
1: I said, if you were in San Diego... and your record is what the Brewers' record is.
0: Right.
1: And you're going toe-to-toe with everyone in baseball.
0: Sure.
1: And you got to this spot and Skubal's available. And it was going to take one or two more prospects than you thought it was going to take to get it done. It would have been a very tough pill to swallow to come to a show yesterday and say, hey, you didn't go for it.
0: Right.
1: It would have been. Now, I will also just say this, like, the Milwaukee Brewers, it is a rental. So for them, it's like, I get if there's a justification, I wouldn't have done it. I think clearly, as a fan, you're like, if we're doing this, we're doing it. Because not only did Skubal go to the Dodgers, but Skubal kept the Dodgers or kept
0: the Brewers.
1: Kept the Brewers or kept that pitcher away from the Brewers. So it's kind of like it's kind of a no-brainer for them to play defense on top of playing offense. So I think it's a very, very valid point. Now, I'll go back, and if the Milwaukee Brewers are in the mix every single year and they haven't won a World Series, is this the time that you go for it? Maybe. I mean, I would understand that case. I think he's making a strong case for it.
0: Yeah, it's an interesting point. I mean, I agree with you. It is nuanced. I don't think it's so clear-cut. Maybe I said yesterday I thought it was. Like, I don't think it's so clear-cut that the Brewers have to throw every single asset at Tarek Skubal. Because now you do have all of your chips in one hand. And what if you don't win? I mean, even if they did have Skubal, you made this point yesterday, even if they had a 50-50 shot to beat LA, that's just a 50-50 shot. What do I like to say about boarding a plane? You don't like to get it board a plane if it's got a 90% chance of landing. So if you go acquire Skubal and you got a 50% chance of reaching the World Series, that's not incredible odds. It's good odds by baseball standards. So I do respect that. It's like you're all in, but what if you fall flat? Or you come up short, you still have to field a team in 2027. Are you going to give up 2027 in exchange for 26? The point Chris Rose makes is a point I've made here locally a lot. At some point, you need to win a World Series. That's the point. Me personally, I don't see 10 years of success as more beneficial than one World Series than you fall flat for a decade. The Miami method, which was go win the World Series in what year did Miami win the World Series?
1: I think 2001
0: and 1997.
1: Yeah.
0: 1997, they won the World Series. They tore the entire thing down. It was an embarrassment to the sport. They won it. Their owner's like, I'm out. These contracts are way too big. It was embarrassing, but they did win the World Series. It does count. It's etched on the trophy.
1: But here's what we can apply to what Milwaukee just did. The Padres have gone all in.
0: They have.
1: I mean, it doesn't really apply. Like, I think if you had a Brewers guy on today or if you had a Brewer fan,
0: yeah,
1: I'm imagining Brewer fans are saying, like, isn't this the moment that you go all in? Isn't this why you have your farm system? Isn't this the why? And this is the problem with the Brewers is they're in the postseason every year and always disappoint.
0: Good point.
1: Skubal is the guy that can take you over the top. This is a guy that you can potentially pitch three times in a seven-game set.
0: You're right.
1: Right? Like,
0: yeah, you're right.
1: This is the guy. This is one of those guys. So I completely understand it. I think in San Diego, it's different because...
0: It is different.
1: It's different because you have a fan base that has... How often do you see this from a fan base that's like, hey, Preller... Well, pump the brakes a little bit with some of the guys that you're giving away every single year. That's not common.
0: That's not common in this sport.
1: And that's because all Preller has done is go all in. Can the two front offices work together?
0: Be more measured?
1: Maybe there's a little bit of a balance.
0: That's hilarious.
1: Yeah, but I do think, look, from, Brewers and even Tampa, if you're really in it on this thing, That's a tough one to watch to see Skubal go. And listen, we don't know what happened behind the scenes. Didn't Skubal had say something that his preferred destination was the Dodgers?
0: His agent did.
1: I mean, how do you know that Skubal or his agent really kind of pushed against the Brewers and pushed against Tampa? It's like he doesn't want to go there.
0: Did you see the quote from Skubal? What do you have to say? We haven't even talked about the quote. Mm-hmm. This is an actual quote. All right, Jesse Rogers has it in an article. This is from Tarek Skubal. Every team could have traded for me. I don't sympathize with people that are complaining because the Dodgers do all the right things. That's an actual quote from Tarek Skubal on day one as a Dodger. Brent wants to weigh in on that.
3: And you know what that means to me? That sounds like a guy who wants to get re-signed to a huge Dodgers contract at the end of the year. So I'm going to kiss ass.
0: Yeah.
1: It's happening anyways. But okay, well, you know what I wish? I wish there was a question to ask, hey, were any of those reports true that your preferred destination was L.A.? And do you think that stopped other teams from wanting to make a move for you?
0: They probably did.
1: And that's all I'm saying. Like, they will pay the most, and you got a chance to win if you go there.
0: Yeah, that's the quote. Here's the full quote from Jesse Rogers. I'm on his Twitter page right now. Every team could trade for me. I don't sympathize with people that blame the Dodgers for anything they've done. It's a winning organization. I really don't sympathize with people that are complaining because the Dodgers do all the right things. That's the direct quote from Jesse Rogers on social media. We can react to that. Plus, AJ Preller on the
1: Dodgers. Throw that salary cap in there. Let's top Skubal out at a dollar amount for next year.
0: $1 million. AJ Preller, does he think the Dodgers are ruining baseball? You're here.
1: I'm done with them.
0: Directly from his mouth.
1: Can we start worrying about us?
0: Well, he'll mention that. But we're going to hear from AJ Preller on the Dodgers and if they're ruining baseball or not. Plus, we'll get to the wrap. Plus, Kyle Glazer will join us coming up at 5 p.m. with more on the Padres at the deadline here on Schaefer and Sliwa. Stay with us.
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6: Here's something pretty disturbing I discovered while researching this podcast. This is what it actually says on the Los Angeles Police Department website. The site states that the Adult Missing Persons Unit investigates 3,200 cases a month, and 70% of those missing people are found or returned voluntarily within 2 or 3 days. It goes on to explain, and I quote here, "Since being a missing person is not a crime, police are given a very limited role while conducting these types of investigations." At the bottom of the webpage, it gets more disturbing. There's a section titled, "What if they never returned?" And here's the official police advice. In such situations, you may want to enlist the services of a private investigator to assist in your search. If you can't afford a PI, the police elaborate, quote, "Another option would be to contact the Salvation Army, which has a missing persons location."

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3: 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And I do think everyone recognized starting pitching was a prerequisite. 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Yeah. Will it be enough to get into the postseason? And if they do, can they succeed in the postseason?
1: 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Here's Schaefer. Schaefer and Sliwa.
3: Hour two here on Schaefer and Sliwa. This hour, Alan, let's give away a four-pack of tickets to see 311. Should we do that?
2: Oh, yeah.
3: 311, definitely Dirty Heads should. As well. August 19th, North Island Credit Union Amphitheater. We'll give those away this hour. Next hour, we've got tickets to see Luke Bryan and Jason Aldean. So we'll do that in the 5 o'clock hour. Kyle Glazer will join us. Used to be at Baseball America. He'll recap the trade deadline for us.
2: There you go.
3: At 5 p.m., then we'll talk about Casey Mize from the Tigers' perspective with a reporter for The Athletic, Cody Stavenhagen, will join us coming up at 5:30.
2: We've got a lot going on today.
3: All right, what's going on today? The Pivetta situation.
2: Some we haven't even talked about. I mean, we can hit on whatever we want around the baseball side of things, but the Padres did not help themselves yesterday. Never in that game against Arizona. Now two games back in the wild card spot. You know, last night was the first game after the trade deadline.
3: Oh, yeah, they played a game yesterday.
2: Are you putting yourself in a better spot or are you not? So instantly yesterday, after we all got excited about the signings and a couple starting pitchers added to the mix, before you know it, they're two games back. So, you got three games left against Arizona. You got to take two of these.
3: Of them. It's quasi like a got to win game tonight. Because if you lose, you're three back. And you don't have a tiebreaker with Philly.
2: The problem is, you're putting your hand in the ball to Randy Vasquez. I got no idea what Randy Vasquez is going to give the Padres today. And it might be one of those three innings one time through the order, and let's get somebody else up.
3: By the way, the Padres have made the following moves to their 26-man roster. Casey Mize has been activated. Gage Workman, the infielder, the guy with the middle name Tater, that they acquired as well in that deal, he's been activated.
2: Love Tater.
3: So Workman Love and Mize, him. Guess who they option? J.P. Sears and catcher Rodolfo Duran have been optioned to AAA. So the moves are Mize and Workman for Sears and Duran as the Padres' stretch run begins in earnest.
2: Still have no idea on the Nick Pivetta stuff. So as soon as if we hear anything, then we'll see. Maybe we get opportunity to hear from Craig Stammen a little bit later before the game against the Diamondbacks, and maybe we got an update there from him.
3: Just real quick, this from Jeff Sanders in the UT on Musgrove and Pivetta rehabbing today. He writes in his article, he says it remains to be seen what Tuesday's setback does for Pivetta's timeline. Listen to this: before his appearance, Pivetta had sent word through Lake Elsinore Storm personnel that he would not speak with reporters after coming out of the game, as Joe Musgrove did. Before his outing, he said he would not speak. And then, of course, he has this outing where we're like, what happened? And he will not speak.
2: It's very odd, brother.
3: It is.
2: Honest with you, I'm a little annoyed here that nobody has given
3: an explanation.
2: Update.
3: I agree completely with that.
2: You're talking about a player that we have not seen since the first month of the season, and is such a critical potential piece for the Padres moving forward. And for his own, for his own sake as well, you and I were talking about it, sympathizing hey, this dude's contract could be voided if he's not pitching for the Padres within the next couple of weeks. I think it's the 22nd or 19th or something like that, whatever the date is. This happened 4+ hours ago. I mean,
3: it's crazy.
2: Is there nobody from the San Diego Padres we're all just speculating?
3: Put out a statement. To your point, I said this, I think I said it off air. There is no world in hell, correct me if I'm wrong, where the Yankees, frontline starter could leave an outing in AAA Scranton Wilkes-Barre, and 4 hours later, there'd be no reporting on his status. That world doesn't exist. Same thing with the LA Dodgers, by the way. How is it possible? Nick Pivetta, your opening day starter, was he? Your opening day starter.
2: Yes, against Scooble.
3: You go just 5 hours of radio silence.
2: By the way, when everyone is on pins and needles trying to

0: see what happens with Joe Musgrove and Nick Pivetta. I mean, we look like idiots sitting here on the air, speculating, not giving any. Yeah, I mean, just.
1: And we're like, oh, is he going to have Tommy John? Oh, is he fine? We have no clue. It's all speculation because put out a statement.
0: Even if it's just some kind of information to just get even your fan base, like, all right, let us just give them some kind of direction. Come on. This was 11:30, 11:45, whenever it was.
1: I completely agree with you. Brian, can we get to the wrap? Let's get to the wrap. We're mad.
2: Presented by Sombrero Mexican Food. 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
3: What are your expectations for Tarik Skubal's Dodgers debut tonight at Wrigley Field?
0: He's a really good pitcher. So my expectations is he's going to be really good tonight as well. I mean, listen, the guy's a stud. So, and we saw it game one this year, Padres and Tigers. Do you remember it was Pivetta versus Skubal? That's how we were down at Petco Park.
3: What?
0: Right, we were outside of Petco. Do you remember
3: that?
0: Was game one to start the season. So what are my expectations? My expectations are exactly what the guy is. A really good pitcher in Major League Baseball. That is my expectations.
1: My hope is after his quote where he's like, Dodgers are great. Anyone could have done this. Although I've kind of said that same thing. I hope he gets shelled tonight. Probably won't. Probably goes six innings, one run.
0: Well, the Cubs have been playing good ball, and I think the Dodgers have dropped four in a row. Now, I don't think all that means anything in the big picture.
1: Cubs offense has been really
0: good. But the Cubs have been legit.
3: The Cubs destroy left-handed pitching. They're like third in the majors against lefties this year. So that could be interesting.
0: All right.
1: What was the question, by the way? What was the
0: question? The question was, what's your favorite meal on Thanksgiving?
1: I agree with that.
0: You agree?
1: I do. Next question.
3: What do you guys think of the Sirens nickname for Cleveland's new WNBA team?
1: Cleveland Sirens, Alan.
0: I had to look into it.
1: Did you?
0: And I had to get like more of an idea of what is going on.
1: Sure.
0: What is your initial reaction when you hear it? When you heard Sirens.
1: But
0: what did you think of, like, without knowing anything?
1: I thought nothing of it.
0: Okay, I'm just thinking like, oh, is this a, I don't know, like a... Literally, I didn't know it was Lake Erie, and I didn't know it was like tied to
1: What's
0: all
1: Lake
0: these.
1: Erie have to do with Sirens? I'm asking you.
0: I just looked into it. I don't even know if I fully understand, but I was trying to kind of read up on it, so I had somewhat of an idea. Yeah, it's something to do with the water, Lake Erie.
1: Oh, the power of Lake Erie and celebrate the city's rich musical heritage.
0: So that's what it is. I think if it's taking us that long to ask all these questions about
1: it.
0: Tells you, I think, right there in itself.
1: You saw the logo? Logo's bad. I think the logo's bad. Someone look up the logo.
0: Almost, if you change the colors a little bit, it almost looks like the Sixers from far
1: away.
0: Good
1: point. It does with the S.
0: Yeah.
1: Like, this is the best you can do. You changed Indians to Guardians. I keep messing with my camera when I do that, when I move my laptop.
0: Yep.
1: I thought they should have gone to Cleveland Spiders. That was the initial name of the MLB team. They go Guardians, whatever.
0: Okay.
1: Which I didn't love. And I still don't love.
0: Mm-hmm.
1: And then Sirens. Okay? I mean, I think you could do better, in my opinion.
0: You know what's funny? I think the team that basically, like, walked away. Wasn't it Washington Football Club for a second?
1: Yep. Sure.
0: Brother, that was a strong name.
1: You like that?
0: I like that name. I think it was gaining some momentum. I think the logo looked good. I like that better than... I like what they had there.
1: I know this isn't PC. I'm going to say something that's actually probably controversial. Like, why is it? I understand you're not trying to offend or disparage. I do understand it. But there's no... It's not equal across playing fields. It's like we have the Kansas City Chiefs and the Atlanta Braves, but we don't have the Washington Redskins and we don't have the Cleveland Indians. So... I don't really understand it, truthfully.
0: Sure,
1: I feel like like you can't appease everyone. You just unfortunately can't do that. I don't know how that has anything to do with the Cleveland Sirens, but it's just my two cents.
3: A lot of that's money. That's why Florida State gets away with it, because they donate a bunch of money to Seminole Nation.
1: Yeah. Next question.
3: San Diego State's receiving votes in the initial coaches poll. What would it take for him to crack the top 25?
0: All right, I'm gonna go through this with you. How do they crack the top 25? You got to go. Sure. Like, is it a 5-0 start? Is it a 6-0 start? It's like something like that to kind of start getting some recognition and some mentions?
1: Probably.
0: When do they play Boise State?
1: It's actually their last game before their flex game. I think it's the 11th game of the regular season overall. Well before that,
0: yeah,
1: if they were having the type of season that would warrant it.
0: Right.
1: I think if you win at UCLA and beat JMU at home, so those are games 2 and 3. If you won at the Rose Bowl, I know UCLA is not the top of the Big Ten.
0: Yeah.
1: But if you did that and you coupled it with a win over a team that was in the playoff last year, which JMU was, and you're 3-0, you'd be on the cusp, would be my guess. Maybe it would take a fourth win, but I think in that 3-0, 4-0 realm, you'd at least be the
0: top 25
1: in the conversation.
0: Yeah, and that's, listen, what is the goal? I think for San Diego State, you just want to be in that,
1: yeah,
0: be in that chat, be in that conversation.
1: That'd be amazing.
0: Because I think even for San Diegans, there is something about, we've heard Sean Lewis talk about it. We've heard, you know, a lot of people talk about how they have to have a home field advantage this year.
1: Right.
0: Damn, does it mean something when there's a number 24 next to San Diego State University, or 22 or 25. Even if, like you said, you're just in the conversation, you're getting votes, you just don't have enough to be top 25. I think that's big for the university as well.
1: I completely agree with you. Final question.
3: Will Joe Musgrove make an impact for the Padres this season?
1: That goes beyond appearing.
0: Yeah. I'm going to say this. Some of the stuff that's come out of his mouth over the course of these last couple of weeks does give me some real optimism for Joe Musgrove.
1: Okay.
0: And luckily enough, Joe Musgrove, you know, talked, obviously, he said it's a good day. That was a quote Marty had put out there. She had a video on her, Marty Caswell put out on X. I'm going to say he's going to have some impact. Obviously, there's a little bit of blind faith in there, but that's how I'll describe it.
1: I'm going to agree with you. I'm going to bet on Joe Musgrove. It hasn't always worked out the way we want it to. You can't question the desire, by the way. The guy wants it.
0: I know.
1: It goes beyond that. I do hope that he makes an impact for the Padres here in 2026. All right. Kyle Glaser, veteran baseball reporter, will join us at 5. Cody Stavenhagen from The Athletic will join us at 5:30 on the Casey Mize deal. I think by activating Mize today, Alan, he pitches tomorrow. Robbie Ray hasn't reported yet to the Padres. He's expected to report tonight, which means they could activate him tomorrow and have him pitch Thursday.
0: Gotcha.
1: Getting ahead of myself. But I think we'll see Mize and Ray soon.
0: Timing will be good because we got a guest later today that will break it down for us from a Tiger perspective. We got a guest coming up on Thursday that will break down Robbie Ray, covers the San Francisco Giants. So that will, we appreciate the Padres kind of working with us on when we have our guests have these appearances for starting pitchers.
1: Let's hear from AJ Preller on the deadline, what he had to say yesterday to the media on the other side, specifically about the upcoming CBA and also the Padres' place in the NL West right now, trying to catch up to the LA Dodgers. That's on the other side. Our guests coming up in the 5 o'clock hour. We're giving away 311 tickets this hour. Schaefer and Slee with San Diego Sports 760. 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
1: We have 311 tickets, Alan, to give away this hour. 311 and Dirty Heads, August 19th, North Island Credit Union Amphitheater. When's August 19th? On the 19th of August this
0: probably,
1: year?
0: Probably, it's I think, exactly on the 19th.
1: They are going to do it this year on the 19th.
0: Yeah, they're going to do it this year on
1: the 19th. But it's in 2 weeks. It's a Wednesday.
0: It's a Wednesday on the 19th.
1: 2 weeks from tomorrow. We've got tickets to see 311, a four-pack of tickets. We'll give those away this hour. I want to hear from A.J. Preller. Because you tell me if he took the bait or not. Jeff Sanders of the UT asking about whether or not the Dodgers are ruining baseball. This gets into a conversation about the CBA. This is AJ Preller.
2: You're going to love this one, AJ. Everyone's got an opinion this weekend. Are the Dodgers ruining baseball?
3: You know, again, like, I think we've, you know, it feels like, you know, we've seen them in the playoffs, you know, a few times here in the decade. Obviously, we see them a lot. You kind of expect that, you know, that a lot of teams in our division and especially the Dodgers are going to improve every single year. You know, personally, like, you know, again, when you have, you know, great teams and you have great players, it just raises the bar of other people and other players and other teams. And I think that's, you know, again, like our focus is on, at least this week, you know, our focus is on what we need to do to get better in our group and our team. But when you've got a, you know, highly competitive division or team, that definitely, you know, can help raise the bar of what it looks like. I think for us, let people debate about, you know, what it all means. But, you know, we understand to come out of the National League West and the National League, you've got to be really good. You know, we've had opportunity to see him in the playoffs. We're hoping to do it again here this year.
2: Do you think the result of the next CBA, are other practical things that, you know, you might like to see come out of that that might level the playing field for all 30 teams?
3: I mean, again, like our focus, like at least my focus right now is, you know, the Diamondbacks tonight, you know, our roster, how we're going to fit the new players in. You know, a lot of faith that, you know, there's people way above my pay grade that's what their job is to try to, you know, figure out from an industry standpoint what's the most exciting product, what's a product that fans want to come out and see. That usually involves great players and great teams competing at a high level. There's been a lot of really good things in the sport over the last few years that have been, you know, that have been brought on from, you know, from Central Baseball and from the players agreeing on some stuff. I hope that happens again now because it's such a good product. There's a lot of teams in the hunt this year. It's cool to see. Excited about, you know, us competing here in the next couple of months and then letting other people that are the experts in those areas try to figure out what's best for the sport.
1: Your thoughts, AJ Preller?
0: My brother dancing out there.
1: He's
0: AJ Preller.
1: He's so political, isn't he? He doesn't say much on anything, does he?
0: I mean, that is as good of a dance as you can get, brother.
1: I agree. But he does that on everything, doesn't he?
0: Dodging left and right.
1: He did a lot of dodging.
0: Listen, I think, you know, I don't know if somebody was expecting a different answer from him.
1: I don't think so.
0: You know, what I think would be interesting is if you ask that same question to other owners, if they would have, you know, a different opinion.
1: That would be interesting.
0: But I think that's what Preller's got to do. I mean, even said in there, you know, we faced them in the playoffs before, and hopefully we get another chance to face them again. That's the right thing to say. I don't think somebody in his position is going to give you much. And I think most people are not going to give you much on that conversation. I think there's a, you know, it's left for other people to, you know, come up with a solution or to bitch and complain about or to whine or whatever the case is. Like, I think that's not for AJ Preller. And yes, he danced a lot, but I'm not surprised he didn't.
1: Either am I. Have we buried the lead, by the way? Kevin Acey's reporting this Jose Feliciano sale is complete the week of August 17th. Mm-hmm. That is the expectation. We are speaking maybe by that 311 concert on Wednesday, August 19th. Maybe 19th. Feliciano and Kwanzaa Jones will be there to celebrate
0: on a Monday
1: the completion of the sale.
0: They finish it on a Wednesday, the 311 concert.
1: Do you? They're going to speak with the media before the 311 concert. Are you excited? I am. Are you excited to hear from Jose Feliciano? We'll need to hear from him once this is formalized, correct?
0: Oh, yeah, yeah, of course. I think, yeah, I am excited because, listen, we all know this. Ownership is
1: huge.
0: It's everything.
1: It's huge.
0: I mean, it's everything.
1: Yeah.
0: I mean, it really all starts with ownership. And if we're being frank with each other here, we got no idea what era of San Diego Padres baseball we're walking
1: That's
0: into.
1: That's what I'm saying.
0: We have no idea. If he decided the moment he gets into office and says, or gets into, you know, the offices of the San Diego Padres and decides, I don't know what's going on with these books here, but I don't run my business like this. And that's not how we're going to be running this business. If he walks into, you know, San Diego and says, I care about one effing thing. I want to win a World Series. I have no idea what we're walking into. And it's not like in his initial presser, you're going to get your answer of who he is and what he is.
1: True.
0: But I think you're going to start getting a little bit of a shape of like, okay, what is this guy about? And you really won't know for about a year what kind of owner that he is. But yes, to answer your question.
1: Yeah, no, I agree. I mean, it's one thing to say you want to win a World Series when owner ever comes in baseball and says they don't want to win a World Series. It's another thing to see the actions of the owner. Like, is he really going to win at all costs? And not that I'm necessarily advocating for it. They've gone down that path. Maybe it hasn't served them well. Is he going to gut it all to the best of his ability to restart the thing? Or will it be somewhere in between? But I do want to hear from his mouth, because think about this. Really, post-Peter, since his passing,
0: nothing.
1: We've heard nothing. So little from the organization nothing. In general. And that's now years ago. That was years ago that Peter Seidler passed away untimely. So I do want to hear from the organization. And I hope we do hear within the next couple of weeks when Jose Feliciano and Kwanzaa Jones are officially owners.
0: They're going to be such critical, like literally they become kind of the lifeline of San Diego. So your ownership group, you know, we used to have, obviously when the Chargers were here, there was this, hey, we got a couple of chances here to potentially win one in San Diego.
1: Right, you got the Super Bowl, you got the World Series, you got each season, yeah.
0: You got all that.
1: Yeah.
0: Greedy ass goes up to L.A., takes off. Now you're kind of all the pressure is on the San Diego Padres. SDFC is a little bit, right?
1: Yeah,
0: and that will grow as you get into it. San Diego State's got some pressure. But from a pro perspective, and obviously we know what the Padres mean, that ownership's going to be everything.
1: No doubt about it. All right, let's hear from Joe Musgrove after his rehab outing today in Single A Lake Elsinore, speaking on his health. Plus, we're giving away 311 tickets this hour for a show coming up August 19th here in San Diego. And Kyle Glazer, veteran baseball reporter, will join us at 5 p.m. on Schaefer and Sliwa, San Diego Sports 760. 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
18: 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Padres and Diamondbacks are getting set for game 2 of their series in Arizona. It's going to be Randy Vasquez going against Eduardo Rodriguez. First pitch is set for 6:40. They had a couple of big signings in the NFL today. Running back Bijan Robinson and the Falcons agreed on a 3-year extension worth $75 million, 51 guaranteed. That makes him the highest paid running back in NFL history. Then the Ravens and wide receiver Zay Flowers agreed on a 4-year extension worth $140 million, 108 of that is guaranteed. And in college football news, we had the first college football preseason coaches poll came out today. Ohio State was number one, followed by Oregon. Then Georgia, Texas, and Notre Dame rounded out the top five. 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
1: Hi, Schaefer and Sliwa, San Diego Sports 760. We're giving away 311 tickets, Alan. That's all I wanted to tell you. We're giving away 311 tickets.
0: You hit one yesterday, no look. Like, you straight up. You
1: have my crumpled up piece of paper?
0: You haven't hit a shot looking.
1: Excuse
0: You're
1: me?
0: 0 for 37 looking.
1: That's
0: yesterday,
1: a gross
0: you
1: exaggeration.
0: Did a no looker and it went right in.
1: That's a gross exaggeration. I'm at least
18: like Jordan shoots free throws.
1: I'm like 2 for 30 at least. Okay.
0: You're probably right about
1: okay.
0: that.
1: Okay.
0: Yeah.
1: Apologize.
0: You haven't had arc since we started shooting. And then yesterday, not looking was the best arc I've ever seen in my life.
1: Alan, I don't recall scoring ever in the sport of basketball.
0: You have scored.
1: In a competitive
0: you've scored.
1: League. Now, I never played in the NBA.
0: Like, I think there's legality rules that these rec centers have to let you score. I think your rec center
1: yeah, but I didn't
0: can
1: want
0: be
1: that,
0: closed
1: dude.
0: Down. If you do not allow every kid to score.
1: So you played, like, what was your sport of choice? You were a basketball player and it wasn't even close? Like, that was your sport?
0: Yeah, by far.
1: Brother, were you a big, like, scorer? Were you basically, like, were you, like, LeBron of your league?
0: I was a point guard. You know what I mean?
1: You were a point guard.
0: I was, like,
1: Chris Paul?
0: No, I was, like, a 5'4 Magic.
1: You were a 5'4 Magic?
0: Yeah,
1: as in 5'4" tall and Magic Johnson?
0: Magic, yeah.
1: Were you, like, a kind of 10-10-10 guy? Like, 10 points, 10 rebounds, 10 assists?
0: No. Not any of
1: less
0: that.
1: Than that.
18: He was like if they combine Magic Johnson and Muggsy Bogues.
1: Gotcha. Okay,
0: that's exactly. What
1: but
0: it
1: you
0: was.
1: Played. Serious question. My former co-host also played a very high level of basketball. Believe it or not, and he wasn't. I'll be honest. He wasn't 6'7" and a half. Like he wasn't a big guy.
0: We have to define what high level means. If high level,
1: did you play
0: means
1: high school?
0: You played high school.
1: Yes.
0: And then everything after that is like, yeah, you're just playing pickup basketball.
1: Yeah, but you played in high school.
0: Mm-hmm.
1: Where there's like Division I players coming out of San Diego County. theoretically.
0: Yeah, okay. I played through my JV year. I didn't play varsity. So if that helps a little bit as well. So now we're taking out, let's take out some of those D1 players.
1: What happened between JV and varsity?
0: Yeah,
1: did you hold out?
0: The other teams. Yeah.
1: It was an NIL
0: run? I held out. Yeah, that's exactly what it was.
1: Still holding.
0: I'm going to run with that. I'm going to say, I held out. My agent, we didn't come to terms.
1: But in high school, you did play JV basketball.
0: Yeah.
1: Anything else?
0: No.
1: Okay, JV basketball maybe for a couple of years, 9th, 10th grade, somewhere in there?
0: Yeah.
1: 10th, 11th grade? Mm-hmm. Okay. I just want to...
0: What did you play?
1: I played baseball at Laura Marion.
0: But you said a catcher too, right?
1: I was a catcher. I was in that Pudge mold when you think of it, like kind of a half Pudge, half bench when I was younger. That's, I had a little Adley Rushman in there.
18: I'd picture you more of a Jason Kendall.
1: I was Jason Kendall, absolutely.
18: A skinny catcher.
1: But then I tore my meniscus.
0: There's a reason why... You and I are both doing radio.
1: 100%.
0: Yes.
1: I mean, I knew when I was 7 I wanted to do radio. I knew when I was 7 I sucked at sports. I don't know if I put it that bluntly, but all these other kids are like hitting shots and like
0: ball. You know what it was for me? Like when I knew when I was at San Diego State, I'm like, yeah, I'm going to get my degree in communications. I'm like, well, just let me get this right. So you can get a degree by just like talking?
1: It's an amazing, I have the same degree.
0: I'm like, wait a minute here.
1: How about the people doing the science in the labs and they're in there for 3 hours at night?
0: Biological.
1: What is that about? Dissecting birds or something?
0: I mean, I give them an amazing amount of credit. It's just that wasn't going to be me. I mean, can you imagine some of these students right now at UCSD? Freaking geniuses. And we got a microphone where we're going to break down somebody's freaking slug.
1: And also, to your point, the classes in communications, it's not exactly, NASA. Is that fair to say? I mean, we're not exactly being asked the physics of how the world spins.
0: Did you ever have to do,
1: math?
0: In one of your classes, one of the communications classes, it was presenting in front of the class. I did this at San Diego State University.
1: Okay. Present what?
0: Anything you wanted.
1: Like speaking? Like public speaking?
0: Yeah, but it was like a presentation on whatever it is that you want. But the point was you had to do it in front of class.
1: I hate that. I hate public speaking.
0: But how? Yeah, despise you said it. That before. I don't get that.
1: Despise it. Absolutely hate it. Would do if that was my career, I would have changed.
0: I don't care for it either. But the weird thing is when you're in a studio and you have a mic and there's only a couple people that you see.
1: It's not public speaking.
0: You pay zero attention to there's actually an audience that's out there.
1: 100%.
0: Or somebody cursing at you at YouTube until you look on YouTube and you're like, oh yeah, there are people that are listening to this.
1: The idea of all the eyes on you. Mm-hmm. There's 100 people out there and you're like, do I look the part? Am I going to say it right? And it always works out. Yeah. I believe the two most common fears of people, as we've gone maybe a little off. Public speaking and heights.
0: 100%.
1: Public speaking and heights. I honestly believe the two biggest fears of humans
0: is speaking really high up.
1: Oh, that would be the worst. That would be terrible.
0: You're public speaking while you're bungee jumping.
1: I would never.
0: I would like everybody's attention.
1: You have done heights related things.
0: I've skydived.
1: This shocked me.
0: I know.
1: You jumped out of a plane.
0: Yeah, I know.
1: At your own fruition.
0: Did you ever do it, Brent?
18: No, I'm afraid of heights. I'm one of those people.
0: You know what's odd? The odd one to me is bungee jumping I would never do. But for some reason, skydiving was that one, I could justify. I could never do bungee jumping.
18: More faith in the parachute than the cord?
0: I guess. I don't know.
1: If you put $100,000 in bills
0: on the table, up there.
1: I'm not going
0: up. Oh, you would be up there.
1: I am not going. Brent wasn't going to put on an Aaron Rodgers jersey for $250 million.
0: I respect that.
18: Thank you. You're the first one.
1: Right? But I'm telling you, dude, here's the thing. The 100K is great until you go splat.
0: I would put on a Charger jersey for 10 bill so then I could bring the team back down.
1: 10 bill?
0: Yeah, that's
1: Hold
0: all
1: on.
0: I need.
1: Now my 100K, because you're like, yes, you would. What would it take for you to put on a Charger jersey and wear it all week here on San Diego Sports 760?
0: I wouldn't do it. Yeah, I wouldn't do it.
1: There's a price.
0: That piece of S. Come on, I wouldn't do it. I really wouldn't
1: Let's get a GoFundMe. And we'll take the money.
0: Yeah.
1: For sports in San Diego.
0: And you can go up and do you would jump out of a plane for 100K.
1: No.
0: Yes, you would.
1: I would not.
0: Brother, yes, you would.
1: Dude,
0: if I had your mortgage statement and I was just like, listen, we're taking 100K off of that, or I just said that you're doing this with this, whatever the case is.
1: A mortgage.
0: That's right. You pay everything cash.
1: I walked in.
0: I walked into a bank.
1: I walked in.
0: Like it was 1987 and said, how much is that Corolla? I got a suitcase. 100K is
1: a lot of money.
0: Yeah.
1: I've never seen $100,000.
0: I will tell you something for those who have gone skydiving, probably agree with this. I did it here. It was in San Diego. You could basically see the border. I think it was Otay. I think Otay is where I did it.
1: Did you crash?
0: Yeah. Yeah, man. by far the worst part about the skydiving, by far not even close, was the anticipation to you actually going. So if there's like 15 people going, and I was number 12.
1: Oh, my gosh.
0: So it was like.
1: Well, I don't want to be number one.
0: It was just this, like, that time that it took, even the plane going up in elevation. And they would just look like, okay, we're 1,000 feet up. How high are we going? And you just kind of continue to go.
1: What did they go roughly?
0: I don't know.
1: 5, 10K?
0: Yeah, something like that. I can't remember.
18: Were you solo or were you like attached to somebody?
1: Oh, you had to be with a person, right? Solo, what do you do? How do you know what to do? I see what you're saying.
18: They,
1: like,
18: they give you a course, John. They don't just put you on a plane.
0: You can't even do a course. You'd have to do like X amount of jumps to do something solo.
1: So they won't let you go solo until you're jumping.
0: If I had the opportunity to get like, let's do a triple decker here. Like, let's get two professionals. I would have done it. You know, like if I could get, he has one, I have one. Everybody just has a parachute. But yeah, you get one guy.
1: Would you do it again?
0: You know, it would be tougher to do it the second time than the first time. Because the first time, I didn't know what to expect. Now I know what to expect. It would have to take, like, it would have to take a lot and maybe somebody I'm really close with that's like, hey, I really want to do this. I don't want to do it alone. It'd have to take something like that.
1: What was it in your life where you're like, hey, I need to pick up some bananas from the grocery store. And, oh, by the way, I want to jump out of a plane. Because you weren't 18.
0: No. This was probably 7, 8 years ago, something like that. Maybe 6 years ago, something like that.
1: This was last night. I did this yesterday. Anyway.
0: I don't know. It was just like a, let's try it.
1: Do you like public speaking?
0: Yeah, I don't mind public speaking. But not like.
1: I can see you doing public speaking.
0: This is more our environment.
1: You know who's amazing at public speaking?
0: Who's that?
1: Is my, what is the word for someone I work with? Say it, Rich Orberger. But what was I going to say? No, but not colleague.
0: My
1: partner on Aztec broadcast, Rich Orenberger, is an incredible public speaker.
0: Yeah, he just seems very natural. Incredible. Can be himself.
1: Yeah.
18: The funny thing, Alan, is he's going to tell us how much he hates public speaking, and then in like a month and a half, he's going to go, "Oh, guys, I got to leave early because I have to go MC
1: August 27th
18: football."
1: I told
18: us.
0: Let me tell you something.
1: August 27th, I got to go to.
0: Where are you? What part of town?
1: I'll tell you where I am. That huge boat, the Midway.
0: Oh, that's awesome.
1: it's not a great description.
0: That made it sound like it's very simplified, like a kayak or something.
1: No, it's bigger. It's even bigger now.
0: That's awesome. That's a cool event. Well, so are we broadcasting from there?
1: Well, I was trying to arrange that, but we can't.
0: There's no...
1: It's. I'll tell you off air.
0: I'm getting Starlink.
1: So we could bring the internet with us?
0: I think I'm getting Starlink because multiple reasons, but that reason especially, I just want to be able to be anywhere. That's all.
1: I don't know if we can get on the ship at the hours we would need to in order to do the show.
0: Oh, gotcha.
1: Because
0: I think they
1: have like actual like, tourists on the boat, and then there's an event in
0: the
1: evening time.
0: Tell them you can say, listen, I'm John Schaefer.
1: I played baseball in high school for a year before I tore my meniscus.
0: Pudge?
1: What?
0: That's what you remember.
1: Yeah, you should see my arm, dude. All right, can we hear from Joe Musgrove? We'll do it on the other side. Kyle Glazer, the veteran baseball reporter, will join us coming up at 5 p.m. We'll give away 3-11 tickets coming up next. Schaefer and Sliwa, stay with us.
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32: 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Who were they? What made them so notorious? How did the internet, or sometimes the algorithm, choose them? And what does a person do when they're suddenly confronted with more attention than the human psyche can handle? Take The Dress, a story that went uber viral in early 2015 in spite of being, well, kind of a boring optical illusion. A mother of the bride in Scotland took a picture of a dress she was thinking about wearing to her daughter's wedding. But she saw the dress as blue with black lace, and her daughter saw it as white with gold lace. One BuzzFeed post later, every single person on the internet was talking about the dress. But to me, The Dress is a story about the last couple of months when the internet was still sort of fun. It was shortly before the stories that spread across the internet stopped being driven by exploited millennials with useless arts degrees and started being decided by algorithms hell-bent on growing internet usership at all costs. 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
1: We're giving away 311 tickets in about 10 minutes. We have a fascinating Nick Pivetta development. This from Kevin Acey, our Padres insider. It's now two tweets, Alan. The first, from Kevin, 5 minutes ago, there is possible good news regarding Nick Pivetta. Remember, he left the mound today in Lake Elsinore. He threw 20-plus pitches in the bullpen after leaving today's rehab start in Lake Elsinore. Key will be how he feels tomorrow and how soon he can get back in the mound. He went on to say, Kevin did, he felt discomfort on the mound. Then he felt okay. It happens sometimes when working back from an arm injury. He let loose in the bullpen and evidently did not feel the same thing he did while in the game. So there's some optimism he'll be able to resume rehab. I put that all together. I believe, you heard what I've said off the air. I haven't said it yet on the air.
0: Okay.
1: I believe Nick Pivetta screwed up the count. There were two outs and two strikes. He threw what appeared to be a strike. I think he tried to sell a strike, didn't get it, and left the mound. I could be dead wrong. That's what I believe happened today in Lake Elsinore.
0: I don't believe that at all.
1: But he threw a bullpen after leaving with injury. That's unprecedented. You do not suffer an apparent arm injury and throw a bullpen. Ever.
0: I don't know what the hell to think. I mean, to me, it's just too odd to see a starting pitcher leave. Let's say, okay, he didn't get the strike call, and he's like, you know, he's walking it off. He's trying to sell it.
1: Or maybe
0: I've never seen a starting pitcher go back to the, obviously not go back to the mound and say, I'm going to finish that. And the problem with Nick Pivetta is the only reason why he's in Lake Elsinore is because he hasn't pitched in 4 months. So every single pitch he throws, you're asking the question of, like, is he healthy or is he not? But is he good to go or is he not? And I know what you're saying. I mean, I'm more confused now.
1: I've never heard of a pitcher pitching after leaving a rehab outing due to an apparent injury in a bullpen without dealing with the doctors and trainers associated with the Padres in San Diego.
0: I also haven't heard of a pitcher on a 2-2 count that doesn't get the call that continues to walk off of the mound and goes into the dugout. I also have never heard of that.
1: This is
0: the part where, again, we said this a little bit earlier. AC is going to do as good as anybody to try to clear it up. Can someone just clear this up? You know, and is it as simple as, and maybe we'll hear from Craig Stammen before they play the Diamondbacks. That might be the time. But, brother.
1: Well, what if he pitches in 5 days?
0: That's a very, very confusing scenario.
1: Let me ask you this. What if he pitches again in 5 days? How do we explain what happened?
0: But didn't he explain what happened?
1: Felt discomfort and then pitched a bullpen? That's interesting.
0: Can he, as part of his rehab, feel something? Say, wait a minute here. Did something just happen? Goes to the dugout, sits with the trainers. They have a conversation. All right, you want to throw another one and see if you're feeling something?
1: I guess the answer is yes. Feel it that time.
0: You throw it again. I didn't feel it this time. Okay, let's keep going. That to me just seems more likely.
1: If he pitches again in 5 days, something would be up with this apparent discomfort, in my opinion, because you've been off the mound for 5 months and now you had discomfort. Whatever.
0: I just know that when I watched that video, the assumption was just very simple, especially because, like we said, nobody has told us anything. You just thought, that's it. This didn't go as planned.
1: Oh, I agree.
0: Pivetta is walking off, and obviously he's got an issue.
1: But the 5 hours of hearing nothing made it fishier by the moment to me, the way that whole thing played out. And still is very odd.
0: Yeah, I don't understand.
1: It's very odd. Let's hear from Joe Musgrove. We've got Kyle Glazer joining us at 5 p.m.
0: By the way, this is from Marty Caswell on X. Does a phenomenal job, obviously, continuing to cover the Padres. So this audio, actually, this is on YouTube, I think on her YouTube page.
1: Okay, so this initially is on Musgrove, by the way, went a couple of innings today in Lake Elsinore as well. And this was him after that appearance on how he feels.
3: How did you feel about today?
5: Good. I think a big check mark is just getting in there and getting in the pace and the tempo of a normal start and kind of getting your times back in line, getting comfortable being on the mound with the pitch clock, obviously having hitters in the box. So checked off a lot of things, physically feel great. Yeah, good day.
3: Second inning, not as sharp as the first, that part of it too. Getting used to coming.
5: Yeah, it's been a long time since I've been on a mound. I think there's a little bit of that, like, adrenaline dump in the first inning. Physically don't feel as good going out for the second. Took me a minute to get command. Made some good pitches in that inning, too, that, you know, could swing the count one way or the other. Felt like I made good pitches on the two base hits I gave up, just not really getting ahead in the count with breaking balls and putting myself in, you know, poor counts. But overall, I felt like I executed a lot of my pitches well. The secondary stuff wasn't quite as sharp execution-wise. The shapes felt good, but just didn't get into the spots I needed to.
3: How about Vila? How did that feel?
5: I didn't see what they were.
3: But, some 93s and 4s.
5: Yeah, I mean, that's about where I've been. I've been like 2 to 5, anywhere in that range. Haven't done 3 up, so I don't know what my Vila was in the last inning, but I felt like I was maintaining decently well.
1: All right. Joe Musgrove, the same words.
0: Hey, and he sounds upbeat, and he sounds kind of excited that he's got to this point. He sounds like somebody that, let's just say, I think it was a promising start here for Joe Musgrove, and we'll see what it means. You know, it's tough to, when you have a pitcher like Musgrove, and it just kind of tells you where the Padres were before the trade deadline. If you were depending on Nick Pivetta and Joe Musgrove, Musgrove hasn't pitched since October 2024. Pivetta, since we haven't seen since the first month of the season.
1: Yeah.
0: It just shows you the dire straits that the Padres were with their rotation. Well, now they can worry a little bit less. There's going to be a little bit less dependency, I think, on those two pitchers. And I'm not telling you that it's a luxury. They're still very, very important, but they become more of a luxury than a necessity before the trade deadline.
1: Yeah, completely, because you had Ray, you had Casey Mize. Let's hear as well from Joe Musgrove on the move. Speaking of Mize and Ray, let's get Joe Musgrove's thoughts on that.
3: What did you think about what the team did yesterday at the deadline, getting two starting pitches, pitchers to kind of go with waiting for you and Nick to kind of get
5: Yeah, it's
3: going?
5: Great. I mean, you know, our offense has, you know, worked their ass off this year to get things right. You know, and the pitching staff has kind of had to piece it together lately. A lot of that, you know, responsibility falls on me and Nick. You know, injuries happen, but, you know, this team counted on us being there and being a part of that rotation. And, you know, him and I are doing everything we can to get back as soon as we can. But having some reinforcements come in, especially guys like that have done it for a while at a high level. You know, Robbie's track record speaks for itself. Casey being a first overall pick and kind of coming into his own in the league as a starter. Really good. And then heard a lot of good things about the teams they came from, about work ethic and just quality of person. So excited to have them.
3: Does that having them allow you to kind of like just settle into the schedule? You don't have to rush. You don't have to cut a corner. There's reinforcements now.
5: I mean, I didn't plan on cutting any corners to begin with. The rush thing is not really up to me. I mean, if I could, I would rush back and be back sooner than possible. But, you know, the staff and AJ and them got a plan for us to get there. This does make it, you know, give us a little more peace of mind in that, like, you know, not everyone's holding their breath waiting for us to get back, that they got a little bit of help until we can get back. But, you know, the way that our rotation will round out when me and Nick get back in the rotation, I feel really confident about it.
0: All right. That's, again, I think what he just said about taking a little bit of pressure off of Pivetta and Musgrove, that it's not all on their shoulders, and that wouldn't be fair to them. They've been injured, obviously, all season long for the most part, other than Pivetta. But still on pins and needles to see if these guys can be a part of the mix. I mean,
1: yeah.
0: go look at some of these starting rotations around all of baseball. If you're going to be in the postseason, we said this, we're wasting our time if they're not adding starting pitching.
1: Yep.
0: You just can't – you're not getting out of a wild card round. You're not getting into the playoffs. So now they got a little bit of reinforcements now coming.
1: All right, call right now. Who wants 311 tickets August 19th? North Island Credit Union Amphitheaters, 311 and Dirty Heads, August 19th. 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On the other side, Kyle Glazer, veteran baseball writer and reporter, will join us coming up next on Schaefer and Sliwa, San Diego Sports 760, live on the iHeartRadio app.
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16: It's August 2023, a county government meeting in Pennsylvania's Lehigh Valley. 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
17: My two-month-old son was happily drinking milk from his bottle when he quickly started choking, turned blue, and went limp. My boyfriend transported our son to the changing table as I grabbed an anti-choking device and my boyfriend began assembling it. Two pumps of the device and my son was conscious, gasping for air and coughing up milk.
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17: I'm a postpartum mom dealing with the grief and the trauma of my son being ripped from my arms. And I'm a mom who lost everything in less than 24 hours due to one doctor's misdiagnosis. Enough is enough.
16: 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And the next one. The stories they tell form a pattern of parents walking into a Lehigh Valley hospital to get help for a child, only to leave without them. And the same doctor's name kept coming up again and again. A pediatrician.
18: I ask you, what kind of doctor does this?
16: That's what I wanted to know, too. From Serial Productions and The New York Times, I'm Diane Neary, and this is The Preventionist, a story about a doctor and the rise of a powerful field of pediatric medicine.
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1: 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Padres and Diamondbacks are getting set for Game 2 of their series tonight in Arizona. It's going to be Randy Vasquez going against Eduardo Rodriguez. First pitch is at 6:40. They had a couple big NFL extensions today. Bijan Robinson and the Falcons agreed on a 3-year extension worth $75 million. 51 of that was guaranteed, and that makes him the highest paid running back in NFL history. Then Baltimore and wideout Zay Flowers agreed on a 4-year deal worth up $140 million. 108 of that was guaranteed. And in college football news, we had the college football preseason coaches poll came out today. Ohio State was number one, followed by Oregon. Then Georgia, Texas, and Notre Dame rounded out the top.